0: for the former Hamas leader was, quote, public knowledge. It was reported that he, let me say that again differently. Again, this coming from live reports. It was reported that he was known as being the son of another senior Hamas official. So not only was he security detail for Hamas's top terrorists, he was also the son of another senior terrorist official. And that he had been arrested in Egypt for operating a tunnel allegedly used to smuggle guns and gold into Gaza. Nonetheless, he claimed asylum in 15 and was granted indefinite leave to remain by the Home Office. It was also reported that after he attained citizenship, he attended demonstrations outside the Israeli embassy. He was arrested by National Crime Agency officers in central London in November after Israel's National Intelligence Agency, Mossad, and German security and intelligence services learned of the attack. I go back to the main question here. How on earth and why would anyone give this guy citizenship in the UK, much less asylum, knowing what he did for a terrorist organization at the highest levels? It makes no sense. And yet here we are having this conversation now. I want to get your phone calls. 1-800-474-9732. 1-800-474-9732. 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We'll be right back.
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1: It's happening October 7th through the 9th in L.A.
0: Oh, word? Who all gonna be there?
1: 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They're breaking down owning from A to Z. Owning the narrative. Owning the infrastructure. Owning a piece of the future.
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1: 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They sold out the last 2 years. Better get them while you can. 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
6: U.S. Ambassador to China David Perdue says President Trump raised the possibility of selling weapons to China during his recent meeting with President Xi Jinping. Perdue made the comment Sunday on Fox News. The remarks come as the two countries continue to compete over trade, technology, and Taiwan. The nor'easter that battered the East Coast is weakening after bringing heavy rain, strong winds, and flooding. One person was killed. Thousands lost power as trees and utility lines came down across several states. Crews have restored power in many communities, and coastal flood warnings have been lifted in parts of New Jersey, New York, and Massachusetts. Some river flood warnings, though, remain in effect. The storm's expected now to drift north and weaken, with the worst rain and winds easing. Millions of Americans receiving SNAP benefits will see a small increase starting October 1st, but bigger changes could be down the line. Rob Martier has the details.
7: The maximum monthly benefit for a family of three in most states will rise by $23, while states will also take on a larger share of SNAP administrative costs. Starting October 1st, states will be responsible for 75% of those costs, up from 50%. And next year, most states are scheduled to begin paying a share of SNAP benefits themselves, based in part on their error rates. Analysts warn the higher costs could put pressure on state budgets and potentially lead to fewer services or SNAP participants. I'm Rob Martier.
6: Your dog could be helping you live a longer life. Research published by the American Heart Association says dog ownership is tied to a 24% drop in all causes of death for the general population. Individuals who have suffered a major cardiac event, such as a heart attack or stroke, saw their risk of death drop by 33% by living with a dog. Studies published by BMC Public Health say that dog owners walk an average of 22 more minutes per day, making them significantly more likely to meet standard weekly physical activity guidelines. Pet interaction also lowers levels of cortisol, the body's main stress hormone, and boosts oxytocin, dopamine, and serotonin. I'm Tammy Trujillo.
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7: U.S. Ambassador to China David Perdue confirms President Trump raised the possibility of selling weapons to China during his recent meeting with President Xi Jinping. Perdue made the comment Sunday on Fox News. The remarks come as the two countries continue to compete over trade, technology, and Taiwan. Trump and Xi are expected to meet again in November at the Asia-Pacific Economic Cooperation Summit, followed by another meeting in December at the G20 Summit in Miami. Towson University in Maryland has lifted a shelter-in-place order that was issued after a Sunday night shooting across from the campus. An all-clear message was posted just before 10 p.m., advising students to return to normal activities. Baltimore County Police say the shooting wasn't connected to the university, and the 18-year-old victim was taken to the hospital with a non-life-threatening injury. SpaceX hopes to launch its massive Starship rocket into orbit later on this morning. The Starship 14 test flight has a launch window starting at 8:15 a.m. Eastern from the SpaceX facility in Starbase, Texas. The company hopes this will be the first flight to send Starship into orbit around Earth. The rocket's carrying more than 24 of the latest Starlink satellites. Plans ultimately call for Starship to carry Artemis 4 astronauts to the surface of the moon in a mission set for late 2028. Taylor Swift is making MTV Awards history. During the Video Music Awards on Sunday night, the pop superstar became the first recipient of the inaugural Artist Director Honors for her work behind the camera. During her speech, Swift reflected on her 60 music videos, noting that she wrote and directed 18 of them. MTV and CBS say the Artist Director Honors recognize groundbreaking music artists whose work behind the camera has expanded the possibilities of music video and advanced the art of visual storytelling. Instagram is out with a new premium feature, Instagram Plus, for $3.99 a month. It comes with a new story rewatch count feature, among many other things, that shows how many times your story was replayed, while the search viewer sheet lets you check if a specific person saw your post. I'm Tammy Trujillo.
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7: Attorney General Todd Blanche says President Trump has not denied access to major news outlets. More from Mark Mayfield.
8: Blanche defended the president's position on ABC's This Week, saying that being at the White House is a privilege and not a right.
9: Well, the president hasn't denied access. That's not the right way to describe it. This is what the president has said, is that he is sick and tired of certain media outlets just refusing to report accurate news.
8: Trump had banned CNN, MS Now, and Politico over what he said was negative coverage and fake news. A federal judge later ruled that the Trump administration must temporarily restore access to the White House for the outlets that had been banned. I'm Mark Mayfield.
7: The president has raised the possibility of selling weapons to China during his recent meeting with Chinese President Xi Jinping. That's according to U.S. Ambassador to China, David Perdue. It comes as the two countries continue to compete over trade, technology, and Taiwan. The two giant pandas promised by President Xi have arrived in the U.S. Details from Lisa Carton.
10: WSB-TV says the pandas Ping Ping and Fu Chuang arrived Sunday morning at Zoo Atlanta. The pandas were born in 2020 at China's Chengdu Research Base of Giant Panda Breeding. President Xi offered the pandas to the zoo as part of the panda diplomacy between China and the U.S. that began in 1972 when then-President Richard Nixon visited China, and in return, China sent two pandas to the Washington Zoo. I'm Lisa Carton.
7: The Vatican says Pope Leo reiterated his commitment to ending the abuse of children by Catholic priests in a meeting with French abuse survivors on Sunday. His visit comes after a 2021 report that found 330,000 French children were abused by Catholic clergy and lay leaders over seven decades. Tonight's Powerball drawing is worth an estimated $389 million. There was no grand prize winner on Sunday, so the jackpot rolled over. If there's a winner tonight, and if they take the lump sum payout, they'll walk away with just shy of $162 million. I'm Tammy Trujillo.
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9: Attorney General Todd Blanche says President Trump has not denied access for major news outlets. Blanche defended the president's position on ABC's This Week, saying that being at the White House is a privilege and not a right.
10: Well, the president hasn't denied access. That's not the right way to describe it. This is what the president has said, is that he is sick and tired of certain media outlets just refusing to report accurate news.
9: Trump had banned CNN, MSNBC, and Politico over what he said was negative coverage and fake news. A federal judge later ruled that the Trump administration must temporarily restore access to the White House for the outlets that had been banned. U.S. Ambassador to China David Perdue says President Trump raised the possibility of selling weapons to China during his recent meeting with President Xi Jinping. Perdue made the comments Sunday on Fox News, saying Trump asked Xi if China would like to buy U.S. arms. Remarks come as the two countries continue to compete over trade, technology, and Taiwan. Trump and Xi are expected to meet again in November at the Asia-Pacific Economic Cooperation Summit, followed by another meeting in December at the G20 Summit in Miami. SpaceX is looking to launch its massive Starship rocket into orbit today. Tammy Trujillo reports.
11: The Starship 14 test flight has a launch window starting at 8:15 a.m. Eastern from the SpaceX facility in Starbase, Texas. The company hopes this will be the first flight to send Starship into orbit around Earth. The rocket's carrying more than two dozen of the latest Starlink satellites. Plans ultimately call for Starship to carry Artemis 4 astronauts to the surface of the moon in a mission set for late 2028. I'm Tammy Trujillo.
9: And the nor'easter that battered the East Coast is weakening after bringing heavy rain, strong winds, and flooding. One person was killed and thousands lost power as the storm downed trees and utility lines across several states. As of Sunday afternoon, utility crews had restored service in many communities. Coastal flood warnings have been lifted in parts of New Jersey, New York, and Massachusetts, but some river flood warnings remain. I'm Mark Mayfield.
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0: September 28th, 2026. I'm Grinnell Scott. There are a number of U.S. Senate races that are seen as critical to deciding which party holds the majority in the 120th Congress. One of those races is being played out not in a major swing state, but in the heartland of America.
1: He has advertised to his donors in California that if he were elected, he would be the 51st vote in the Senate to flip the Senate for the Democrats.
0: We'll talk with Nebraska GOP Senator Pete Ricketts.
2: I'm Lisa Brady. Prostate cancer is personal, but one of our own here at Fox News is sharing his journey to help raise awareness.
3: And this is something that then you now have to process. You know, this, you're suddenly hit with this news that you might have cancer.
4: And I'm Trace Gallagher. I've got the final word on the Fox News Rundown.
0: If you are closely watching politics in this run-up to the midterms, you know you can count on two hands the number of Senate races in which the results could retain a majority for Republicans or flip it for Democrats. Contests in Michigan, Ohio, North Carolina, Georgia, Iowa, Maine, Texas, and Alaska are all in play. There is a race to watch in Nebraska as well. Republican Senator Pete Ricketts hopes to hold his seat. His opponent, Independent Dan Osborne, said he would not have voted for the One Big Beautiful Bill Act, noting his claimed non-affiliation.
6: Operating as a true independent in Washington, D.C., that would have been leverage. That would have been leverage to deliver for Nebraska. That's, I think, the power of being an independent and being able to work with both sides to get it done. Because I wouldn't have allowed the Big Beautiful Bill Act to strip $1 trillion away from Medicaid.
0: But before jumping headlong into the current politics, the incumbent senator who sits on the Foreign Relations Committee discussed arrests in a terror plot on a United Kingdom military base that U.S. soldiers have used during the war in Iran.
26: We need to continue to remain vigilant with regard to terrorism. This is something that is going to be with us for a long, long time.
0: Pete Ricketts, the Republican senator from Nebraska, will seek to win his first full term in the Senate. We talked with him late Sunday morning after news of the arrests in the UK broke.
26: And what we need to do is cut off the sources of funding for the terrorism. Let's make them poor so they can't afford to fund groups that are going to sponsor terrorism. You know, certainly we know that they've been funding Hamas, Hezbollah, the Houthis. Now, it's not clear with this attack in the UK if Iran was behind this, and we need to do a proper investigation. But we do know that Iran is the largest state sponsor of terrorism. So past Democrat administrations, they've given Iran a lot of money, which they've then turned around and funneled into terrorism. Let's stop doing that. That's dumb. So let's stop giving them money and let's make them poor, which is why the sanctions on their oil, the lockdown of their ports, that all helps make them poor. And right now, of course, we're seeing it in Iran where their inflation rate is skyrocketing to 66% to 80%. So it is having an effect on them.
0: I also want to talk to you about what happened this past week with the president meeting with President Xi of China at the White House in Washington. As far as the discussions that went on there, and I'm not sure exactly how privy you are to what those discussions entailed, would you have liked to see more hard, fast agreements come out of that meeting?
26: Actually, I thought this meeting was pretty successful. There were two things that I really wanted to see out of this. One was that President Trump pushed Xi Jinping on buying agricultural products. You know, I'm a senator from Nebraska. It's a big deal for us. And frankly, Communist China has been a terrible trade partner. You may recall under the Phase One trade deal that President Trump signed in his first term that they made commitments to buy a lot of our agricultural products. And as soon as President Trump was out of office, they reneged. They did not do it. They made further commitments last year to buy our agricultural trade products like soybeans, and Secretary Bessent said they're living up to those, but not other ag products. So we have to hold them accountable for their commitments. So I was very pleased to see the president did that. and that we are going to continue to see those types of trade deals where we're going to get favorable trade treatment on agricultural products. So that's all good. The other thing I wanted to see is that President Trump would let Xi Jinping know that our policy toward Taiwan has not changed. President Trump sent a very strong message last year with an $11 billion arms deal, which was the largest to date. And we are about $30 billion behind in our arms package sales to Taiwan, so we need to deliver those. But I was very pleased to see that he can continue to take a strong line and say, hey, our policy towards Taiwan has not changed. So that's a good thing as well. So those are the two things that I think made this a very successful deal or successful summit. And, you know, again, we want to make sure we avoid a war with communist China. The way we do that is through strength. That means we have to have a strong defense. Taiwan has to have a strong defense. But the relationship with President Trump and Xi Jinping is important to this as well. The fact that they are having dialogues and they're talking, that's a good thing. We want to continue those dialogues.
0: And you just jumped on something I was about to ask you, because apparently President Xi invited President Trump to the APEC meeting in China in November. In the sense that good conversation always continues, should the president take advantage of that?
26: I will leave it to the discretion of the president and the State Department to determine their strategy for how they're going to deal with communist China. But the fact that we are continuing to see Xi Jinping reach out to want to have dialogue is a good thing. We should keep that personal relationship up between President Trump and Xi Jinping, and we should continue to have that dialogue to make sure that everybody knows exactly where everybody's coming from. Again, Xi Jinping has said, and he's a dictator, so we should believe him, that he's willing to take Taiwan by force. So what we want to do is convince him that's a bad idea. The only thing he understands is strength, and I think that President Trump projects that strength every time he talks to him.
0: We will keep an eye on that as well. I want to turn to politics now. You are in the midst of a Senate race. You are seeking a first full term in the Senate in Nebraska. You've held the other statewide office as well in Nebraska, and that's governor. What are people telling you are the biggest issues there? And you touched on one of them with the agriculture. I know when you're in a state full of farmers and ranchers, diesel has a big impact there. What are some of the things they're telling you that we're worried about?
26: Well, the biggest issue for people around the state is the cost of living. And we saw under the Biden administration, grocery prices go up 20%. Gas prices came down with the Trump administration, but with the conflict in the Middle East, those are back up again. And of course, diesel is part of that as well. So we're seeing a lot of strain on budgets across the state. And then as well in our farm country, with the price of diesel, you know, farmers and ranchers are feeling the pinch, but also transportation companies, and that's going to translate into higher prices for everything that moves by truck. So these are things that are certainly putting pressure on our families across the state of Nebraska as they are across the country.
0: When we talk about China as well, and AI has been a big issue, the president wants to beat China in AI, and part of that are the data centers that come into communities. Is that also a big concern in Nebraska where you are?
26: We do hear issues with regard to data centers, and this is why I'm a co-sponsor of the Ratepayer Protection Act, to make sure that data centers are providing their own power and they're not increasing the rates for Nebraskans or Americans across the country through data centers. Data centers are important in making sure we win the AI race. It is vital. This is how Xi Jinping thinks he's going to beat us. He thinks AI is the key to beating our military. So it's important that we maintain the lead there. And of course, when we saw the release of some of these models like Mythos and what it was able to do with hacking, I mean, thank goodness it was an American company who provided that to the U.S. government. A Chinese company is not going to do that. So we can't let Communist China have that. So that's why we've got to continue to be ahead of them in this AI race. But it is important that local communities make the decision here. That's the way we do it here in Nebraska, right? Local communities have that decision. And what I've been telling communities is, look, first of all, you want to make sure they're not going to be impacting your power rates, or make sure that they're going to be conserving water, because that's an important thing for Nebraska as well. But also you can ask for other things, right? There's communities in Georgia that have been paying their entire property taxes. Property taxes are a big issue in Nebraska as well. Communities in Louisiana have had them give $50,000 bonuses to teachers. You could ask data centers that want to be placed to build roads or bridges. I mean, you can ask for more than just the table stakes of don't jack up my power rates and make sure you conserve water. You can do much more than that as a community to ask these data centers, and you need to negotiate those things up front. And so that's what I tell communities, and that's what our Ratepayer Protection Act is really encouraging states to do, is take the lead to make sure that these data centers, when they come in, are going to benefit those communities.
0: I want to turn back to politics. I mentioned that you are running for the Senate seat in Nebraska, running for a first term and a first full term. You are currently holding that seat. Your opponent, Dan Osborne, is an independent candidate. It's kind of rare that you see independent candidate as your main opponent here. And given a climate where independents are so highly sought between Republicans and Democrats, when you're running against an independent, is there a different way that you do this? I can't assume that every independent, because they're independent, will side with an independent. Do you still go after the independent vote as part of your plan?
26: Well, first of all, I take every election seriously, and I always look to get everybody's vote. Everybody should know where I stand. I've been in elected office here for 12 years, so people may not agree with me, but they know where I stand, and I've always been very clear with that I always put Nebraska first. Democrat Dan Osborne is not an independent.

0: And my opponent is trying to sell you a bill of goods, lying to your face and saying other things behind closed doors.
1: As I mentioned, you are running for a first full term. You stepped into the term that was vacated by Senator Ben Sasse, who went to the University of Florida to become that school's president. And we learned since of his very serious battle with cancer, and our hearts are with him as he goes through this struggle right now. Have you had a chance to talk to him recently? How's he doing?
0: So I had mostly my communication with Ben has been through texts. He just had surgery and is recovering from that right now. You know, he's doing reasonably well given the terrible diagnosis that he had. He was only given a few months to live, and here we are months later. Again, it's just a credit to not only Ben's spirit and his family's spirit in supporting him, but the great medical team that we have here in this country that can provide the types of drugs and treatment that can keep him alive. So it is one of the things that we just need to continue to pray for Ben and his family right now, because it is a tough time, and he is recovering from surgery. We need to make sure that we keep the prayers coming so he can continue to be with his family.
1: I can't think of a better way to end it than that. Senator Pete Ricketts of Nebraska, best of luck to you in your race for the Senate. Thanks for taking the time to be with us on The Rundown.
0: Yep, thank you.
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1: Good morning. It's Monday, September 28th. This is the Fox News Rundown. A nor'easter is expected to loop back to the tri-state area today, bringing more rain. Fox's Christina Coleman.
2: Rain showers are expected to continue through Monday morning before things finally calm down.
1: The system will continue to weaken, pulling away from the Northeast and New England. Tomorrow, President Trump and House Speaker Mike Johnson will host leading tech executives, including leaders from OpenAI, Google, Meta, and NVIDIA, to discuss AI safety, innovation, and national competitiveness. President Trump returns to the campaign trail this week.
3: President Trump will headline a midterm rally in Durant, Oklahoma, Thursday, and is reportedly planning a rally with supporters in Mobile, Alabama, on Friday. Both states are considered safely Republican. President Trump won both by wide margins 2 years ago, and Republicans are favored in gubernatorial races in both Alabama and Oklahoma.
1: Fox's Jared Halpern reporting. Lindsey Clancy is scheduled to appear in a Plymouth, Massachusetts court on Tuesday for a critical status conference after a mistrial was declared in her triple murder trial. Clancy's defense attorneys have officially filed a motion to dismiss the murder charges entirely to stave off a second trial. I'm Deborah Valentine on the Fox News Rundown.
0: This is the Fox News Rundown.
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1: I'm Charles Payne, and this is the Fox Business Report.
2: The major averages notching weekly gains last week in what was a volatile week of trading amid a surge in oil prices and treasury yields. The AI trade lifted the NASDAQ and S&P 500 higher last week. Ray Wong, founder of Constellation Research, says that the artificial intelligence rally remains hot.
3: We're looking at chips, we're looking at semis, you're looking at what's going on with optical networking, you're looking at data centers. I mean, this is the biggest rally. You look at Dell, Seagate, Western Digital. These are companies that above 200% in gains this year.
2: This week, investors will sift through reports on employment and inflation to assess chances of future interest rate hikes. This month, the Fed began raising rates for the first time in 3 years to fight chronic inflation. Speaking of inflation, PCE data will be released on Wednesday, which will show inflation trends. And the main event this week comes on Friday with September's employment report. That's your Fox Business Report. I'm Hillary Barsky, invested in you.
0: This is the Fox News Rundown.
4: More than 300,000 men in the U.S. will have a shared and unwelcome experience this year. They'll be diagnosed with prostate cancer. The American Cancer Society also estimates more than 36,000 will die. It's the second leading cause of cancer death for American men, behind lung cancer. About 1 in 8 men will get it. So the Cancer Society uses September, Prostate Cancer Awareness Month, to encourage men to talk to their doctor about their personal risk. And this year, awareness is hitting close to home.
5: Welcome to the top of the hour, live from America's News Headquarters. I'm Tom Rigotti.
4: Tom Rigotti is a Fox News Headlines 24/7 anchor on our SiriusXM Headlines Channel 115 and one of this year's new prostate cancer patients in the U.S.
5: I guess I can go back to January 23rd of this year was the real beginning of it. I have a special relationship with my brother. He also happens to be my primary care physician. And it's been that way for 10 years when I moved to northern New Jersey after I got the job here in 2015. We both also happen to be long-distance runners. That's our hobby. And every Friday, we almost always have a run together with a couple of our other running friends. And the tradition is we go out for coffee afterwards. And it was just he and I that morning on January 23rd of this year. And we sit down, and I had my physical coming up. And he asked me, "Hey, Tom, have you looked at your labs yet for your physical?" I said, "No, I haven't." And he says, "Well, your PSA is elevated." And that's the moment where I'm just, you know, I'm sitting there, I'm shaking my head. And for those who don't know, PSA stands for prostate-specific antigen. It basically measures protein in your blood that is produced by the prostate. Obviously, the lower score that you have on this, the better. And this is something that then you now have to process. You know, this, you're suddenly hit with this news that you might have cancer. Now, the PSA score, mine was 7.9. It's not the determining factor. So there's a whole process that you have to go through before you actually find out if you do indeed have prostate cancer. And my brother was explaining that to me while we're sitting and having coffee. The first thing they have to do is rule out an infection, prostate infection. Mm-hmm. So I'm going to go on antibiotics, and then they'll do some more blood work. And if it is the case that I am eventually diagnosed with prostate cancer, he said, "Look, you know, we'll be with you. I'll be with you every step of the way."
4: Wow. But what a morning from your usual run to this conversation.
5: Yes, yes.
4: It must be like a crash course in this stuff when you first learn what levels are okay and not okay and why your levels are not okay. What is the process? First, the antibiotics, because you're ruling out infection.
5: Mm-hmm.
4: Then you go for more lab work.
5: Right.
4: And then what happened?
5: Well, 2 weeks of an antibiotic, and then you get another blood test. They measure the PSA again. So we're now into February, and while the score was lower, it was 6.9. So it was down 1 point from my physical, but that's still in the cancer risk category. So at that point, then you're handed off to a urologist. And the next step is another blood test after that. It's called a 4K, and it's called that because then they break down the PSA into four different biomarkers. And that score comes back and it's not great. So now we're in March and the next step is to get an MRI of the prostate. And that actually was one of the moments where we had some hope. So, and then of course you meet with the urologist after that test and he says, yes, it's a good MRI. But I'm still going to order the biopsy because we have to find out what's going on with the blood work. So the result for that comes back on April 23rd, exactly 3 months after I had that first conversation with my brother, my primary care physician. And interesting story, I get the notification on the MyChart while I'm on my way to work. And as I'm walking into the door to check in, I get a call from the urologist office and they tell me, look, we need to set up an appointment for you to discuss treatment options. So right before I come up to start my day at work, I find out that I'm cancer positive, that I have prostate cancer.
4: Oh, my goodness. Yeah. I mean, it's difficult news for anyone, but then you have a very public facing, so to speak, job. You know,
5: yes.
4: You're talking to millions of people on the radio. When you hear the word cancer at that point, I mean, what goes through your mind? Did the fact that really it had been a months-long process leading up to that, like several months, did that help to process it at that moment because you had sort of been dreading the possibility?
5: I think in the end, actually, it did help me process it because I had a lot of time to think about it. And it is a blessing to have a very close relative as your doctor. And I know most people don't have that advantage, but any questions that I had, I can just ask my brother, right? And look, I hope that people out there in this situation, when they're going through this, that they can lean on a primary care doctor that they can trust, they have a good relationship with. And then the discussion goes into how advanced is the cancer, what kind of treatment. Only just a few people knew about this. Of course, my immediate family, but that's pretty much it. So this was, I don't want to say a secret, but something that I was holding on to and I couldn't really tell anybody about because you don't know where this is going quite yet. You just kind of have to keep it quiet and on the down low for a while.
4: Mm-hmm. I think it would be maybe surprising to a lot of people that it's such a long process.
5: Yes.
4: And then you at this point at least find out that yours has been caught early. Do you end up working with then, you know, multiple oncologists? Is it one hospital? Is it multiple settings? How does your treatment progress from that point?
5: Well, at this point, I'm working with the urologist, and they're working with my brother's office, but it's mainly the urologist. And you can go for a second opinion, and doctors are not, they don't get offended by that. They understand it. But in this case, it was three different treatment options. Radiation, which is a common one. There was an experimental one that was presented to me. It's a process where they go into the prostate and they freeze the cancer. The problem with those two, like they're better for older men. I'm 57. I've got a chance at a long life still, mm-hmm. with a lot of years left, God willing. And so the other option is what's known as radical prostatectomy, which is removal of the prostate. That's where the cancer is. You remove the prostate and you're cancer free. That's the idea. And so that's the option with which I went.
4: The American Cancer Society recommends the screening, meaning the PSA blood test.
5: Yes.
4: Beginning at age 50 for men with an average risk of prostate cancer, but after a conversation with their doctor. Is this really the bottom line here in your view? If your doctor isn't asking, then a man should be asking his doctor.
5: Yeah. 50, and I've read this too. Basically, it's 50 years old. I think in some cases, for African-American men, for example, it's 45. But between the age of 45 and 50, and especially if you have a family history, and in our case, we do, you know, if it can happen to me, it can happen to anybody, right? I I'm into the healthy lifestyle, mm-hmm. You know, running 4 or 5 days a week. I've done 2 marathons, 12 half marathons. And even then, getting the annual physical and doing the best I can to take care of myself, it still happened. So, you know, sometimes that could be difficult to deal with too. It's like, hey, I'm doing all the right things here and I still end up with cancer. But everything I'm talking about in terms of healthy lifestyle, those are still the right choices. Those mm-hmm. are still the choices that you should be making.
4: I wanted to give you a chance to shout out to the running community because mm-hmm. it's something you're gradually getting back to running, working up to it, I know.
5: Yes.
4: You walked a race recently that meant a lot. Why was that one so special?
5: Yes, well, I couldn't run it. It's a 5K event, and it's held late in the summer every year near where I live in northwestern New Jersey. It's called Strong Like Tom 5K Walk Run. And it's not named after me. It's actually named after a friend of ours in the running community. His name is Tom Cirillo. And unfortunately, he had a very aggressive form of prostate cancer that metastasized. And that he was diagnosed with that in 2020, and he passed away in 2022. He was treated at Memorial Sloan Kettering here in New York, actually underwent a clinical trial, hoping to help others in the future. And there is a place to donate on the webpage, stronglikeTom.com, for a clinical trial that's now going on at Memorial Sloan Kettering. It's called the Chariot Study, mm-hmm. and it deals with hormonal therapies to reduce the risk of prostate cancer spreading and, coming up with even more advanced treatments. So it is a wonderful thing to be involved in, and it was great to be out there. That was a chance for me to reconnect with some people that I hadn't seen in a while, which is also very important mentally as you're dealing with all this.
4: If you had to sort of boil down one piece of advice to anyone who gets this diagnosis and is facing prostate cancer, realizing that there are certainly varying degrees of severity with this and different mm-hmm. stages, what would be your leading piece of advice to them?
5: Well, definitely keep the lines of communication open with your medical care team. Make sure that it's being dealt with as aggressively as possible. The other thing is being transparent about it with a lot of people definitely helped me. I think the more people that you have out there giving you support, just asking how you're doing, keeping you grounded. There were coworkers who definitely helped me with that, just making sure that I was okay. People asking me, hey, how are you doing? You're all right. I'm like, yeah. Sometimes you just need to have conversations just to get your mind off it, right? And of course, if you have a close-knit family, you have to just lean on them. And the other thing is the spiritual side of things. I'm a man of faith. And I think the more people, not only that you have supporting you, but that are praying for you, the better off you are going to be. I do believe that.
4: Well, certainly support network and catching it early. Two things that help a lot.
5: Catching it early is definitely the most important thing. When it's caught early, the survivability rate of prostate cancer is over 99% now. Mm-hmm. It didn't used to be that way, but that's how far research has come for treatment of this disease.
4: Well, thank you very much for sharing your story. Tom Rigotti, Fox News Headlines 24/7 anchor. We appreciate you being here.
5: Oh, appreciate it. Thank you very much.
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2: News. I'm Deborah Valentine. A terror alert at a British military base used by the U.S. in the Iran conflict.
18: Five men are suspected of explosive and terrorism offenses after a major incident in southwest England. Police were alerted by a farmer who saw three suspicious vans near RAF Fairford, a UK-owned airbase operated by the United States.
2: Fox's Jonathan Savage reporting from London. A shelter-in-place order is lifted for Towson University in Maryland. It followed a nearby shooting which injured one man. Baltimore County Police spokesperson Detective Trey Corbin says the injured person has been taken to a hospital.
19: Notified that an individual and located this individual in the area of Campus Drive. It is an 18-year-old male who sustained a non-life-threatening gunshot wound.
2: No charges have been announced. 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
1: Scores of note from the NFL. Week 3, Browns over the Panthers 21-18. Steelers hang on to beat the Bengals 30-27. Commanders upset the Seahawks 33-31. Jags destroyed the Pats 35-6. Phillies claim the final wild card spot in the National League by beating the Rays 7-3. Astros take the AL West title by beating the A's 9-0. Golf, Jacob Bridgman clinches the winning point, and the U.S. erases a three-point deficit entering Sunday. They come from behind to win the President's Cup. And Kyle Larson passed Chase Briscoe with 7 laps to go to win Sunday's NASCAR Cup Series race at Kansas Speedway. That's sports on the Fox News Rundown. Jay Berman, Fox News.
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3: Public enemy number one amongst you loser Chicago Bear fans. I thought Chicago was a rough tumble blue collar town. Bunch of soft side prima donna Bears fans cursing me out on Twitter and Instagram for the last 36 hours. Why? Because I told the truth and that's all I did. Jackson Dart, the dude stood up and walked off the field like a man. Your guys got a little hammy action and went down like, like he was trying out for the opening scene in Private Ryan. Like, that was an embarrassment. That dude can't lead a team that's in a tough blue-collar town. He ain't no man. It's Rocky III, but it's at the press conference where Clipper Lang's like, yo, you want a real man, Adrian? He ain't no man. And then they got Caleb Williams, damn good quarterback, but he ain't no man. For Outkick's The Craig Carton Show, I'm Craig Carton, and this is the Fox News Rundown.
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8: During the first ever Republican midterm convention in Dallas earlier this month, there was a lot of talk about the common sense revolution. It was familiar territory to me because every night on my evening newscast, Fox News at Night, we joined the Common Sense Revolution. You could say we started the Common Sense Revolution more than 4 years ago. We like to call it the Fox News at Night Common Sense Department. Common Sense gives us a chance to take a deeper and sometimes snarkier take on one of the day's big topics. The goal of the Common Sense Department is not to accuse Americans of not having common sense, but to remind Americans that we share a great deal of common sense. And when somebody or some group steps outside the boundaries of what we consider societal norms, we love to point out exactly why those boundaries exist. Those boundaries were built over many generations by people whose moral code was instilled through faith, family, friends, and fortitude. When I wrote my book, turns out they were right all along, I first thought of naming the book A Trace of Common Sense, a play on my name and the name of my segment. I soon realized that my stories are about more than common sense. My stories are about wisdom that has been gifted, sometimes forced upon me, by a group of amazing people. Some famous, some not. But all of them taught me that hard work and skill are important. While teamwork and luck are also extremely relevant, that means that at some point, everyone needs to ride on the shoulders of giants. Whatever shape or size those giants happen to come in. The reason the subtitle of my book is Life Lessons I Learned Eventually is because it often takes me a while to recognize solid advice. I have a tendency to wave off wisdom, thinking that I'm better off doing it my way. The problem is, my way is often the wrong way, which on second blush has reminded me to accept good wisdom at face value. So after spending years ignoring wisdom before finally accepting it, I now spend a great deal of time passing it on. Not only in my book, but also by mentoring young people, including young television news correspondents. I labor to convince these young people that America is filled with common sense, as long as we are occasionally willing to listen to great wisdom, accept great wisdom, and use great wisdom to achieve greatness. This is Trace Gallagher, Fox News Channel's chief breaking news correspondent and the author of Turns Out They Were Right All Along.
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29: Fog is an issue once again, but this will clear up. But we're not going to see the sky clear up completely. We're going to get some sunshine later on, but that will be mixed in with some clouds. Getting to a high of 72 for today and then down to 57 for tonight before fog arrives once again. That's your News Radio 1040 WHO forecast. I'm meteorologist Chase Bowman.
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0: 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We are going to get re-strength on the telephone here with Ground Level Dispatch. We'll get some thoughts from Reese here this morning. Good morning, Dwayne Murley, here on the Morning Farm Show, where we speak farm. And don't forget, we're just under a half hour away from Iowa's Morning News with Jeff Angelo at 5:38. And of course, Jeff's going to have some amazing audio with Hank Brown's last-second touchdown pass that lifted Iowa to a 20-19 win over Michigan on Saturday. And Jeff's going to have some audio on that, not only from Gary Dolphin, but also the Big Ten Network. And, of course, Gary is going to be joining Jeff this morning at 7:35, and that is going to be a fantastic conversation. That'll be at 7:35 this morning with Jeff Angelo and Gary Dolphin. And, again, we are going to get re-strength on the telephone here this morning with Ground Level Dispatch, and we do have Reese on the telephone. Good morning, Reese.
1: Good morning, Dwayne. How are you?
0: Well, I am doing great, and I appreciate you joining me here this morning. Of course, over the weekend, kind of some vague details about the deals with China being released, but what are your thoughts on that? Are you hoping for more announcements, or where do you think we sit with that, Reese?
1: Yeah, last night there were some vague announcements. This morning, it looks like both lists have been released. And when I say both lists, it looks like both the U.S. and China released big, long lists of products that not necessarily each country is going to buy, but each country is going to look at lowering tariffs on in purchasing economically, or if it makes economic sense moving forward. So that means, hey, you know, I need some toys from China, I'm going to lower tariffs on them and buy them. Or, hey, I need some sorghum from the U.S. and I'm going to lower tariffs and buy some. What the list do not say is we are going to buy 100 million metric tons of corn or 100 million metric tons of soybeans. And so, honestly, Dwayne, I'm still looking over this list and trying to understand exactly what it means. But, I mean, we've got beans down 20, leading the charge, wheat down 9, and corn down 5. And that's, in my opinion, a reaction to, you know, not necessarily getting out of this announcement what the market was hoping for, which was real live purchases and purchase commitments. And one thing to note on these lists that were released this morning, early this morning anyway, is that soybeans are not on the list. So, you know, I'm sure, well, I'm not sure, but I'm going to suspect that when pressed about that, U.S. officials are going to say, well, the Chinese are already, you know, doing what they said they're going to do. They already committed to the 25 million metric tons every calendar year. They're well on their way to that. That's why it was left off the list, that they're already working on buying that. But right now, Board of Trade is thinking, oh, no, soybeans are left off this list, and then taking some premium out of the market. So that's all we know so far, but I'm sure we'll get more details and commentary from U.S. officials moving forward.
0: Okay, well, very good. Great insight on that. Hey, we've got a quarterly stock report. That'll be out Wednesday. Are you keeping your eye on anything in that report, Reese?
1: The only thing we're keeping an eye on is corn stocks. You know, there's our balance sheet, okay, our ending stocks throughout the year, last crop year, was lowered several times. A lot of folks think the feed and residual number was too high last year. There's no way, especially with the, you know, what's going on with cattle supplies in this country, that we fed that much corn and that we had that much. It was like a 600 million bushel increase from the year prior to last year in the feed and residual bucket on the demand side of the balance sheet. So there are some folks out there that think maybe in this stocks report, which is going to be the end-all be-all for last crop year, is like, okay, how much corn and beans did we have on hand as of 9/1/2026, the end of the crop year? There's some folks that think, well, the feed and residual number was too high, so maybe we'll find more corn stocks. So that's what we're watching. It actually is, you know, 16 out of the last 20 years, I think when you look at the September stocks report, you do find a rather large change in corn stocks. In particular, the USDA likes to put big swings into this report, is another way to say that. So we are watching to see if corn stocks go up, which would be bad for this year's balance sheet because it would make it less tight moving forward. We've got an ending stock number already of like 1.5 million bushels. If they raise this corn stocks number on Wednesday, maybe ending stocks go higher than that and we lose some risk premium in corn too. So we are watching for that. And I guess we'll see what USDA has to say on Wednesday.
0: Okay, well, very good. Hey, also, still some rain in the forecast this week for the Midwest. Iowa is included in that. And are you hearing any yields or anything, Reese? Are you hearing any combines at all running out there?
1: Yeah, locally, very, very slim. Folks that we work with and friends of ours in Illinois, Indiana, Ohio, they've been able to get rolling as they've seen a bit more sunshine in the last 7 to 10 days that we have. Yield reports out east are okay. They're more like 2 years ago. They're, you know, I would say 15 to 30 bushels behind last year. And, you know, we got to remember that last year was an absolute record, 186 bushel yield. I don't know if we'll ever see corn yields like that again. I'm sure we will, but not that soon, I'm going to bet on anyway. It's just a perfect storm of great growing conditions and great harvest conditions. We're not seeing that this year. And, you know, I think everyone's worried now as Mother Nature continues to wreak havoc on a normal harvest in the western and central Corn Belt is what's it do for yield, standability, loss in the field. The longer harvest drags out, the more yield is lost in this crop. And so I would say, you know, a combination of lower yield reports versus last year in the eastern Corn Belt, and then, you know, the troubles that we've had here so far.

0: 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It is 521. 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
5: Good morning, it is 5:26. Welcome back to the Morning Farm Show, where we speak farm, and we're just a little over 10 minutes away from the Iowa's Morning News with Jeff Angelo, and Jeff's got a lot to talk about this morning, especially with the Iowa win over the weekend. Hank Brown's last-second touchdown pass to put Iowa over Michigan 20-19, and Gary Dolphin's going to be joining Jeff at 7:35 to talk more about that. That is going to be a great conversation. That'll be coming up at 5:30, Jeff is going to have Dolphin at 7:30, but we'll get Iowa's Morning News underway here in about 10 minutes from right now. But yeah, Gary Dolphin will join Jeff Angelo this morning at 7:35, right after the news. So that will be a great conversation, no doubt about that. Looking at the markets here this morning, again, pressure in the corn and soybeans. We are showing December corn down 6 cents, right at 5:22 1/4. March down 6 1/4. At 5:35 3/4. May's down 6 1/2 at 5:42 1/4. In July, down 6 1/2 cents at 5:45. November soybeans down 21 1/2 at 12:97 1/2. January down 21 3/4 at 13:10 3/4. March beans down 20 3/4 at 13:18 3/4. May's down 19 3/4 at 13:26 1/2. Soybean meal is down 8.50 a ton at 362.50. Oil down fractionally here, about 0.25 a pound at 67.65, and December wheat Chicago's down 6 1/4 at 6.97. Now, December oats this morning, they are down 7 1/2 cents at 4:12 3/4. So just a lot of pressure in the overall grain trade here this morning. A lot of that just has to do with the uncertainty coming out of the meetings with President Trump and Chinese President Xi late last week. So just not getting a lot of the fine details as of right now. Last week at the closing bell Friday, we did see October live cattle close down 20 cents at 218.88. December up $1.05 at 222.15, February up 143 at 224.30, and April up $1.30 at 225.83. The feeder cattle complex on Friday, it was fully higher. October up 318 at 334.93, November up 390 at 331.98, and January up 370 at 324.35. October lean hogs down 97 cents at 78.23, December down 45 at 69.03. February down 53 cents at 70.33, and April down 38 at 75.92. Now, last Friday, the cold storage data showed as of August 31st, beef stocks at 407.12 million pounds. That's a 5.16% increase compared to a year ago and 2.22% above the revised July total that came out last week. And that revised total was at 15.5 million pounds for July. Monthly cold storage report indicated pork stocks at the end of August at 436.27 million pounds. That is a 12% increase compared to a year ago and 0.81% below last month. So that is the latest cold storage report. Let's check in with Wendy Wild in the newsroom.
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7: It's 5:30. I'm Wendy Wild. Here's what's trending. U.S. Ambassador to China David Perdue confirms President Trump raised the possibility of selling weapons to China during his recent meeting with President Xi Jinping. Mark Mayfield has more.
8: Perdue made the comments Sunday on Fox News, saying Trump asked Xi if China would like to buy U.S. arms. The remarks come as the two countries continue to compete over trade, technology, and Taiwan. Trump and Xi are expected to meet again in November at the Asia-Pacific Economic Cooperation Summit, followed by another meeting in December at the G20 Summit in Miami. Their latest meeting ended Friday after Xi's three-day state visit to Washington. I'm Mark Mayfield.
7: A juvenile has died after being struck by a vehicle in Indianola Sunday evening. The accident in the 400 block of West 18th Place, where CPR was performed by police and bystanders before EMS personnel arrived. Despite the life-saving measures, the victim was pronounced dead at the scene by the state medical examiner's office. The driver of the vehicle is also a juvenile. The Iowa State Patrol is investigating. Des Moines Area Regional Transit Authority is launching the final piece of its network overhaul today.
9: A big goal is to connect people with major destinations. That could be grocery stores, medical facilities, jobs. And so we're really proud that we're able to expand those types of opportunities.
7: Luis Montoya, Deputy CEO and Chief Operating Officer with DART. Starting today, DART on-demand service launches in Altoona, and a new on-demand zone launches for Clive and Urbandale. Additionally, Ankeny riders will now be able to book rides in real time using the DART on-demand app rather than having to book rides in advance. The powerful nor'easter has uncovered what could be the remains of a 19th century shipwreck on Nantucket's South Shore. Wooden remnants were spotted Saturday, and now the Nantucket Currents editor-in-chief believes they may be from the Warren Sawyer, a schooner that wrecked some 142 years ago. It's 5:32 now from the Hertz Farm Real Estate Services Farm Desk, Dwayne Murley.
5: 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That's going to be down 8.5% compared to a week ago and about 12.5% below a year ago. Now, year-to-date beef production stands right at 17.851 billion pounds, and that is going to be down just over 5% compared to 2025. 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
7: It's 5:33. The weather and Iowa's morning news with Jeff Angelo next.
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0: and the coach was crying. A heartbreaking Iowa field trip tragedy, and the teacher who apparently gave her life trying to save a child. Hundreds of animals rescued from one central Iowa property. Plus, President Trump tells Iran, no deal. It's a Monday morning with an awful lot to talk about, and we're getting into all of it on Iowa's Morning News. Welcome in Monday, September the 28th. Well, if you're a Hawkeyes fan, you've got your duties this morning as you head into work. You know what you'll be talking about throughout the workday. You know what you will be reliving. The 17th ranked, now 14th ranked Hawkeyes pulled off a dramatic comeback Saturday night in Ann Arbor, beating Michigan 20-19 on a touchdown pass as time expired. Kid, you can bring up my dramatic audio here because our friend Gary Dolphin, of course, was on the call.
1: 17-yard line of Michigan for the win. Iowa down 5, empty backfield. Here's the snap. Brown straight back. Throws to the corner of the end zone. Caught! It's caught! Touchdown, Iowa! Touchdown! Touchdown, Iowa! The game is over. The Hawks have won it.
2: The game is not over. The ruling of a touchdown is under review. The game is not over. The ruling of a touchdown is under review.
1: Reese Vandersee caught the pass. Backing into the end zone, he ran to the front pylon on the far sideline, and Brown delivered a beauty.
0: I feel like using my narrator voice at this particular time. The game was, in fact, over. You heard Gary Dolphin call the dramatic touchdown pass by Brown to Vandersee. Then you immediately heard the referee say, "The game is not over." He sounded actually a little bit insulted that the game might be over and that Iowa won it. And, of course, every Hawkeyes fan listening to the broadcast was flashing back to the Western Michigan game where another second was incorrectly put on the clock so that Michigan could carry out a Hail Mary and actually beat Western Michigan. As a matter of fact, after the game was over, I saw one dude on X say, well, looks like Iowa just handed Michigan its second loss of the season. So the game was not over, according to the referee, because they had to review whether or not Vandersee had, in fact, kept his toes in the end zone and controlled the ball. Now, I was at Oktoberfest up in Ankeny, where they'd had game on a big screen in the beer garden. And so that was a fun experience because I was there for that moment and the Hawkeyes fans just losing their mind. Imagine celebrating that victory in a German beer garden at Oktoberfest in Ankeny. It was a fun time. And you could clearly see on the screen. I mean, there was no bobble by Vandersee. His toes were in the end zone as he fell out of the end zone. It wasn't much of a question. CBS Sports was broadcasting the game, and they actually broadcast the Big Ten booth review of the touchdown. And it was fairly apparent from the beginning. Here's the actual audio that CBS News played of the Big Ten review in the booth.
3: Okay, so I'm going to show you this first look here. And this shows control with a foot in bounds in the end zone. And now he's going to take it to the ground and survive the ground. So we do have a touchdown on this play.
4: Yep.
3: And then we are going to go back to the program feed here. And you can see we had 2 seconds on the clock. The time expired. So yep. After review, the ruling on the field of a touchdown is upheld. There's zeros on the clock. The game's over.
0: And the game was, in fact, over. And Hawkeyes fans can celebrate. Now, College Game Day is coming to Iowa City this weekend because Ohio State is in town, the former number one ranked team in the country. And now anything is possible for these Hawkeyes. It will be just amazing, of course, to follow the season. And I'm so honored and overjoyed to have Gary Dolphin on the Iowa's Morning News program every Monday. So Dolph is going to join us at 7:35, give us his thoughts on the game, including how do you keep your composure like that in the middle of a moment? Because a little bit later on in at Iowa's Morning News, I've got audio from the student radio station, the University of Iowa student radio station, and those guys lose their minds on the air. They're young kids just kicking off their broadcasting career in college, and to hear them call, it's memorable. In the 6 o'clock hour, I will have all of the screaming and mayhem that occurred in the student radio booth when Vander Zee caught that ball. Also, a little bit later in the program, Coach Ferentz, Kirk Ferentz, how much do we love that guy, did a post-game interview with CBS Sports with tears streaming down his face. He is a very emotional guy. You know that by now. And the team just kept battling and battling and battling. Felt like, you know, Michigan had the game in the bag, but this team did not give up. And Hawkeyes fans got to enjoy a win with time running off the clock and an amazing pass and catch by Hank Brown to Vander Zee. So more audio coming up throughout the morning. Gary Dolphin will talk to us live at 7:35. We're just going to take a moment to soak it in and celebrate the victory throughout the morning. We also have a lot of other news to talk about, including 6 hospitals paying fines and stopping sex change operations on children after an investigation by an organization called Consumers Research. What did the organization uncover? Will Hild of Consumers Research will join me in 5 minutes on Iowa's Morning News. 5:46 is the time. 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Good morning, Dwayne.
4: 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And again, the grain complex is trading lower this morning. December corn down 5 3/4 at 522. 2.5, March down 6 1/4 at 5:35 3/4, May's down 6 1/4 at 5:42 1/2, and July corn down 6 1/4 at 5:45 1/4. November soybeans down 21 1/4, 12:97 3/4, January down 21 1/4, 13:11 1/4, March down 20 1/4, 13:19 1/4, and May beans down 19 3/4 at 13:26 1/2. 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
0: 62 in Des Moines, 61 in Cedar Rapids, 52 in Davenport this morning at 5:53. Thanks for kicking off your work week with Iowa's Morning News. Digging into the news this morning, President Trump's Department of Justice has announced at least six hospitals have struck a deal to pay fines and stop providing child sex change interventions. These settlements come after an organization called Consumers Research exposed multiple hospitals in its bad medicine campaign. On the Davison Family Dentistry Newsmaker line this morning, Will Hild of Consumers Research has joined us. Will, welcome back to Iowa's Morning News. Good morning to you.
1: Great to be with you again.
0: Will, tell me about this report that Consumers Research did. What did you find?
1: Yeah, this was an ongoing campaign against hospitals that were abusing their 501c3 status, their nonprofit status, the fact that you and me as taxpayers subsidize them as they make tons and tons of money. We looked in what they were using that money for. And obviously, the worst thing they could possibly be doing with it was to be mutilating children, which is what the DOJ settlement is about. We also found that they were wasting money on green boondoggles, spending vast amount of sums on wind farms and solar farms that were not economically viable. And they were also engaging in DEI, race-based hiring and promotion schemes, and even dabbling in discriminating based patients based on race and sex. And so we put all this together in a report and sent it to the House Ways and Means Committee, in addition to running, you know, advertising campaigns in their local areas so people in these areas would know. Places like Cleveland Clinic, Vanderbilt Health Systems, Miami, would understand what was going on in their area, and actually led to a congressional hearing on these issues.
0: Will, I can hear a listener saying, okay, an organization that's called Consumers Research, why is it involved in this kind of investigation, including these child sex change interventions? But I do think in your first answer, it contained a clue, which is basically, this is our money here. We're dealing with high health care costs every day. And it's pretty amazing what these nonprofits are using our money for. Is that why Consumers Research was so interested in looking into these hospitals?
1: That's exactly right. One thing we have found over the last 5 to 6 years we've been pushing back against woke capitalism is that every single time we found a company that was doing something obnoxious, going woke, cozying up to woke activists and woke politicians, they were always, always ignoring their consumer. They always had major issues in the way that they were treating their customers, whether the quality of their products had declined or prices had skyrocketed. And that's the kind of thing we were worried about here. When these nonprofit hospitals blow tons and tons, millions and millions of dollars on, you know, woke projects, and obviously in horrible cases where they're mutilating children, that money has to be recouped somewhere, and it's recouped from you and me as patients. And so that's the opposite of why these nonprofits are supposed to have pay no taxes. They're supposed to take that money and lower costs for their patients, not blow it on things like naming stadiums. They were buying stadium naming rights is one of the things that came up more than once in our report. Part of calling this out was to make sure that that money got focused where it needs to be, which is on lowering costs for you and me.
0: Well, and then, as you said, the money is supposed to be focused on lowering costs. But what you're finding, Will, which is amazing, I mean, these are hospitals, and they are on multiple levels enacting a political ideology, whether or not you and I agree with that or not. Am I right about that?
1: That's exactly right. And that was another thing that we found, is that even though these 501c3s are not supposed to engage in lobbying in a significant way, what we found is routinely they were members of trade associations that they were paying millions and millions of dollars to. Then those trade associations would then go on to engage in lobbying. We found this, for example, with Vanderbilt Health in Tennessee. And so, again, it's another area where it's supposed to be money that's being shaved off of people's bills so they can afford quality health care, and yet it's being used to push a woke agenda in their own state. And often there were some states, I won't go into it, that the local politicians were not as interested in these issues as you might originally expect, given the politics of that state. And we think that a lot of that reason is probably because the hospitals systems spend a lot of money on those politicians. So it's part of the reason we raised this issue nationally and to the Department of Justice.
0: So what's next, Will? I mean, you got at least 6 hospitals paying fines because of this, but I got to suspect there's a lot more. You're just dipping your toe in the water here, aren't you?
1: Yeah, we're going to continue to be looking into what these hospital systems are doing. Obviously, there's hundreds of nonprofit hospital systems across the country. But I will say I'm hopeful that the DOJ's wonderful work in this area, and I can't say enough about how seriously they've taken this issue. I think it's going to be an example to a lot of these other hospitals. And you've seen some of them, even in states that are, you know, considered blue states, you know, states with very left-leaning politics, like in Pennsylvania and in California and in Washington state, already pull back from a lot of the insanity, especially as it pertains to the treatment of children that they were engaging in. I think that speaks to the example that these settlements are bringing up. So I'm hopeful that this is something that, you know, DOJ will not have to go to every single hospital in the country. They will pull back as they see an example being made of some of these.
0: Will Hild is the Executive Director of Consumers Research. This is eye-opening stuff this morning. Will, thanks very much for joining us. 5:59 at the Voice of Iowa. A reminder, it's time to get your name in our annual Iowa State Fair Grand Champion Livestock Giveaway. 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
0: Thanks for kicking off your work week with Iowa's Morning News. It's a Monday, September the 28th, in the 6 o'clock hour. If you somehow missed the ending in Ann Arbor, buckle up! We've got the calls from Iowa's miracle finish against Michigan. Spoiler, they involve a lot of screaming. Plus, President Trump rejects Iran's proposal on the Strait of Hormuz, and an absolutely heartbreaking story involving an Iowa child and the teacher who tried to save him. We do actually want to take a moment and pay tribute to this brave teacher and talk about this tragedy that went on near Iowa City. All of that is in the 6 o'clock hour here on Iowa's Morning News, but we do kick off the hour by checking in on our top stories of the morning. Wendy Wilds in the newsroom. Good morning, Wendy.
2: Good morning, Jeff. There is no chance of rain in our forecast today or tomorrow. A couple days break. Here's what's trending. President Trump's rejected Iran proposal to reopen the Strait of Hormuz. The U.S. ambassador to the United Nations says Iran wanted too much.
3: Up front with a promise that they would then talk. And I'll remind everyone, once we got to the MOU from just a few months ago, the Iranians immediately violated it.
2: Ambassador Mike Waltz.
3: Just the president's just not confident that the Iranians are coming in good faith, and that will truly negotiate the end of their nuclear program.
2: A football coach from Dowling Catholic High School in Des Moines is recovering after having a heart attack on his way to a game. A Facebook post from Dowling Catholic School Football says freshman coach Claude Wilkins suffered a cardiac emergency Friday on the bus. A team trainer and freshman staff administered CPR until Cedar Falls paramedics arrived. Wilkins was transported to a local hospital and underwent surgery. The team was on their way to play against Waterloo West High School when the medical emergency occurred. A busy portion of a busy street in Des Moines is temporarily closed as of this morning.
4: The intersection of Ingersoll Avenue and 35th Street is closed as of Monday, September 28th, and will remain closed until Monday, October 12th. The city of Des Moines says a detour will be posted using Grand Avenue, 28th Street, and Ingersoll Avenue. The city recommends drivers use caution in the area and expect delays. I'm Dave Bohl.
2: And it is 6:02. Checking your money this morning. Coming up in the business week ahead, jobs data. That's always a big topic in money news. We'll get the job openings and labor turnover survey tomorrow, followed by ADP's monthly hiring survey on Wednesday. Weekly jobless claims are due Thursday. And the big headline story of the week in money, the monthly jobs report from the Labor Department, Jeff.
0: Wendy, that's all very important, but we have panda news this morning, and we've got to get to it. As you know, President Xi promised us pandas in his meeting with President Trump, and the pandas Ping Ping and Fu Shuang have arrived at the zoo in Atlanta.
2: Just their names are fun.
0: I know. Hey, it's Ping Ping and Fu Shuang.
2: Now, are these little pandas, the little teeny roly-poly?
0: They were born in China in 2020, so they're 6 years old, so no.
2: Kind of grown-ups.
0: They still could be roly-poly.
2: And adorable, right, right.
0: Exactly. Yeah. They don't appreciate being roly-poly as much anymore if you try to roll them. But
2: girl? Maybe they'll have little babies. That can happen.
0: You know what? My copy doesn't say this.
2: Well,
0: boy, whoever writes for this show... That's a real miss on their part.
2: You know, the whole bullpen full of writers down there. We will have to check with them later.
0: How dare you, bullpen of writers, not tell me. Well, of course, we're going to research that and have that later. But this move is referred to, Wendy, as panda diplomacy.
2: Aww.
0: That term dates back to the early 70s when China first sent pandas to the U.S. after President Nixon's historic visit to China. So we've been getting pandas ever since.
2: Okay, first two that come up are the New York Times and CNN. They both say a boy and a girl.
0: It is a boy and a girl.
2: A male and a female.
0: Mm-hmm. All right.
2: Ping Ping's the boy and Fu Shuang is the female.
0: It sounds like something you do when you're about to decorate a house. I got to make sure this house has got the proper Fu Shuang in it.
2: Well, that's just how you arrange your chairs. And then the ping ping, that's kind of when the fun stuff starts.
0: That's exactly right. Just like, you know what? I need a little Fu Shuang in this house, so I'm bringing in a couple of pandas to actually decorate it. There's an HGTV show for you this morning.
2: Pandas in the house.
0: Panda. See, we already have a title. I am copywriting that right now.
2: I said it. You can't.
0: Oh, yeah.
2: Oh, but wait, it's your show. Never mind.
0: We'll share the profits.
2: Thank you.
0: Wendy Wilder in the newsroom this morning. Speaking of profits, Dwayne Murley has got his eyes on the numbers. He's talking farm, and he's at the Hertz Farm Management and Real Estate Services Farm Desk. Good morning, Dwayne.
5: Hey, good morning, Jeff, and thank you. We are being brought to you this morning by Calcium Products. Andrew Hoiberg is going to tell us more about SO4 pelletized gypsum coming up here throughout the morning. And speaking of markets here, we are trading lower. So a lot of red here this morning. December corn is down 5 3/4. March down 6 cents. May's down 6 1/4. And July is down 6 cents. November soybeans down 20 3/4. January down 20 1/2. March down 19 3/4. And May beans down 18 1/4 cents. 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
0: Thank you, Dwayne. Iowa needed a miracle against Michigan, and Hank Brown delivered it. Iowa quarterback Brown led the Hawkeyes on a clutch 91-yard drive in the final minutes of the game. The drive did get a big boost from a Michigan unnecessary roughness penalty near midfield, and then Hank capped things off by finding wide receiver Reese Vanderzee for a 16-yard touchdown with no time left on the clock. Audio courtesy of Learfield. Here's our own Gary Dolphin calling the moment.
6: 17-yard line of Michigan for the win. Iowa down 5. Empty backfield. Here's the snap. Brown straight back. Throws to the corner of the end zone. Caught! It's caught! Touchdown, Iowa! Touchdown! Touchdown, Iowa! The game is over. The Hawks have won it.
7: The game is not over. The ruling of a touchdown is under review. The game is not over. The ruling of a touchdown is under review.
6: Reese Vanderzee caught the pass backing into the end zone. He ran to the front pylon on the far sideline, and Brown delivered a beauty.
0: And now I get to use my narrator voice. The game was, in fact, over. That was the referee, of course, telling everyone, look, the game's not over. We may have to find a magical 1 second to put back on the clock to allow Michigan to win this game. He didn't say that, but you all were thinking it. If you know the outcome of the Western Michigan game, in which a magical second was put on the clock that wasn't supposed to be there, that allowed Michigan to win. A matter of fact, one wag on X after Iowa won said, "Congratulations, Iowa, on handing Michigan its second loss of the season." CBS Sports was broadcasting the game on television. They actually brought you audio of the Big Ten replay review looking at the Vander Zee touchdown. I was watching it on a big screen in the German Beer Garden at Oktoberfest in Ankeny. And boy, was that a fun experience when that moment occurred and all the Hawkeyes fans went wild in the beer garden. But it was very apparent. There was no juggling by Reese. The feet were clearly in. He was dragging his tootsies near the front pylon in the end zone. It was an amazing throw and catch. But here comes the replay review audio from the Big Ten booth, brought to you by CBS Sports.
8: Okay, so I'm going to show you this first look here. And this shows control with a foot in bounds in the end zone. And now he's going to take it to the ground and survive the ground. So we do have a touchdown on this play.
9: Yep.
8: And then we are going to go back to the program feed here. And you can see we have 2 seconds on the clock. The time expired. So yep. After review, the rule on the field of a touchdown is upheld. There's zeros on the clock. The game's over.
0: The game is over. Iowa now takes on Ohio State. College game day is coming to Iowa City this Saturday. Still to come, wait till you hear how student radio at the University of Iowa called the game. They had a little less composure than Gary Dolphin, but you gotta love these kids. They lost their minds. You will love the enthusiasm. That will come up after 6:30 this morning. It is 6:10 at the present time, and you've got it on Iowa's Morning News.
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0: At 6:16, 61 in Des Moines this morning, 61 in Cedar Rapids, Davenport dealing with fog, mist, 51 degrees. Wendy Wilde's in the newsroom this morning. She's tracking your headlines. Good morning to you, Wendy.
2: Good morning. Iran's foreign minister says they are fully prepared for more war, but still open for diplomacy. Those comments follow President Trump's rejection of Iran's terms for reopening the Strait of Hormuz. A juvenile pedestrian was hit by a vehicle and killed in Indianola Sunday. Police say bystanders did CPR until medics arrived, but the juvenile died at the scene. And ESPN's College Game Day will be in Iowa City for this weekend's Iowa-Ohio State game, the meeting of the eyes, the Hawkeyes and the Buckeyes. And it's the first time in two decades College Game Day's been in Iowa City. I know they've been at Iowa State.
0: Yeah, they have. But, you know, Iowa State has drawn a lot of attention when Matt Campbell was coaching it at its ability to pull off the big upset. You know, people really enjoyed those games. But
2: you're saying drama, drama, drama.
0: Yeah, drama, drama, drama. And with the Hawkeyes, Wendy, you know, it's so interesting to me. You hear me sighing about this because consistent excellence doesn't draw attention. And the Hawkeyes under Ferentz, they're just consistently excellent every single year. And ironically, in a lot of the sports world, that gets you ignored until you do something like upset Michigan in the Big House with no time left on the clock. And now we got College Game Day here. And Ohio State, of course, the former number one team in the nation. They were knocked off by a team called, the Texas Longhorns. And so lot of attention going to be focused on Iowa City this weekend. Game day is going to come here.
2: It's always fun watching when game days
0: are amazing.
2: Iowa State, so this will be a blast.
0: It is a blast. Wendy Wild in the newsroom. She's back with your top stories at 6:30. 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
1: 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Now, last week, we did not see a lot of cash cattle trade. In fact, about the only trade we did see in Nebraska last week, that was right at 350, and that was pretty much steady with the prior week. Now, last week, the total harvest in cattle estimated at 484,000 head, 45,000 fewer than the prior week, and 74,000 head fewer than a year ago. And that's actually going to be the lowest

0: of economist Robin Brooks. He's on X, and he agrees with the president. He says Iran has played its hand very badly. It's lost control of the Strait of Hormuz, where tanker traffic is the highest it's been in many months. This means Iran has nothing to offer President Trump in negotiations, even as its own economy is in complete and utter meltdown. 6:22 is the time. You got it on the Monday edition of Iowa's Morning News.
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8: Fog is an issue once again, but this will clear up. We're not going to see the sky clear up completely. We're going to get some sunshine later on, but that will be mixed in with some clouds. Getting to a high of 72 for today and then down to 57 for tonight before fog arrives once again. That's your News Radio 1040 WHO forecast. I'm meteorologist Chase Woolman.
4: At 628, 61 in Des Moines, 61 in Cedar Rapids, 51 in Davenport. Let's take a look at sports.
9: There was another quarterback injury in the NFL as the Buccaneers' Baker Mayfield suffered a dislocated thumb in Tampa Bay's loss to Minnesota. He'll have an MRI today. The Vikings are one of the five teams that improved to 3-0 yesterday. The Bills, Chiefs, 49ers, and Raiders are the others. The Eagles will try to get there tonight. They visit the Bears in the Monday night game. Baseball's regular season wrapped up with the Phillies and Astros clinching the final available playoff spots. I'm Matt McCoy.
4: An Iowa family this morning is mourning the loss of 10-year-old Ahmed Osman, who drowned during a school field trip last week. But Ahmed's father, I was noting, talked to People magazine, and he wanted to pay tribute to Ahmed's teacher, 24-year-old Hannah Jorgensen, who tried to save him after he fell into the water. Tragically, neither of them survived. You'll recall this accident happened during a fifth grade field trip at the McBride Nature Recreation Area near Iowa City. Hundreds of people gathered at a vigil over the weekend to honor both Ahmed and Jorgensen, with many describing the young teacher as a hero. You know she had committed her life to the well-being of children, and you know she didn't hesitate when a child was in distress to try to save that child, and ultimately she gave her own life in the effort. 629, you're listening to Iowa's Morning News.
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4: 6:30 on a Monday morning, September the 28th. Our friend Wendy Wilds got your top stories this morning. Good morning, Wendy.
11: And good morning to you as well. Here's what's trending. And by the way, looks like 2 days in a row with no rain at all in the forecast for our area. The Iran foreign minister says his country is fully prepared for the war to be resumed.
14: Firm in the face of any new aggression, even if it comes to a doomsday war. But at the same time, we are ready, we stand ready for diplomacy.
11: That's Abbas Araghchi on NBC's Meet the Press. President Trump rejected Iran's terms to reopen the Strait of Hormuz. The Perry woman accused of killing her newborn infant earlier this month will be in court today.
15: Police responded to a Perry child care center on September 15th to find 20-year-old Stephanie Ubaldo bleeding. She was taken to the hospital for treatment, and investigators say they found her deceased infant in a trash can at the daycare. Ubaldo was arrested 2 days later and charged with first-degree murder. I'm Elaine Lee Irvin.
11: Ubaldo's being held at the Dallas County Jail. Her preliminary hearing will be today at 11 a.m. The Animal Rescue League of Iowa asking for donations and volunteers after rescuing 379 farm animals in central Iowa, including chickens, goats, sheep, pigs, ponies, geese, ducks, rabbits, and kittens. They say the animals were being kept in a dark shed and were emaciated with no food or water available. It is tarantula mating season in the western and southwestern United States. Joshua Tree National Park posting on its Facebook page that males will be out in search of females for what may be their only opportunity to mate. The park says the male tarantulas are capable of more than once, but the female tarantulas are cannibalistic and often eat the males immediately after mating before they can get away. 6:32, Chet's from the park, checking your money. Consumer sentiment is at a four-month low. The University of Michigan's final reading for September is down. The survey reporting declines across most age and income groups, down 15% since January. And the cost of having fun in America is going up. They're calling it funflation, but Bank of America in its report says Americans are still willing to pay it, spending on hobbies like arts and crafts, skiing, hiking, camping, or scuba diving are up 7.9% over the past year, but we're still spending it.
4: Wendy, you remember Rod Stewart canceling his show at the last minute during the Iowa State Fair?
11: Sure.
4: He has now announced that he's going to retire from touring completely. He's added some shows through 2027. He's not done as of today, but he's finally said, hey, when I'm done in 2027, this is going to be the final tour. It reminded me of a time I did get to see Elton John's final tour when he came to Des Moines. That's an amazingly emotional experience to really, you know, have the performer on stage say, this is it, I can't do this anymore. And Rod Stewart is now the latest to say, I can't do this anymore. I have seen Rod Stewart live in Des Moines, and he's amazing. The voice sounds great. The voice still, it's still that raspy
11: Rod
4: sound.
11: How does he even
4: sound.
11: Do that?
4: I don't know. After all these years, just wonderful. But of course, he's having some heart issues, Wendy, and he's calling this his last tour.
11: Okay. Is he in his last tour going to come back to Des Moines since he canceled here? Do you know?
4: Well, that, now the thing is, if it would have been at Wells Fargo, the answer would automatically be yes. They just reschedule it. But it was at the fair, so everybody got refunded, and there's no guarantee.
11: Okay.
4: So it'll be interesting. If there is an announcement, we'll talk about it this morning, because, you know, everybody would like to salute him one more time as he's touring the country. Wendy Wilde in the newsroom. Wendy, thanks very much. Dwayne Murley's talking farm this morning. He's at the Hertz Farm Management and Real Estate Services Farm Desk. Good morning, Dwayne.
16: Hey, good morning, Jeff, and thank you. Now, last week, the Oklahoma Weekly Auction Summary shared that the numbers compared to the prior week, feeder steers, they were steady to $3 lower, and then the feeder heifers, they were $4 to $8 lower. Now, steer calves, they were $5 to $10 higher than the heifer calves. They were unevenly steady. Slaughter cows, they were $6 to $7 lower. Lean cows, they were $1 lower. Slaughter bulls, they were $5 lower, and about 57% of that feeder cattle supply did weigh over 600 pounds. From the Hertz Farm Management and Real Estate Services Farm Desk, I'm Dwayne Murley.
4: We laughed, we cried, we loved it. Iowa, with the upset in the Big House, defeating Michigan 20-19 on Saturday. Hank Brown leading the Hawkeyes on a clutch 91-yard drive in the final minutes. Brown capping things off by finding wide receiver Reese Vanderzee for a 16-yard touchdown with no time left on the clock. Earlier in the hour, you heard our own Gary Dolphin call that amazing moment. However, the University of Iowa has its own student radio station, KRUI. Students were in the booth to call the game. Let's say they got a little more excited than Gary Dolphin. Not that Dolph wasn't excited, but this level of excited, I don't think we've heard this level of excitement.
17: This is it, Hank Brown. A defining Iowa moment. Waits in the wings. Can he snatch it? Empty in the backfield. Hits his back foot. Throws to the end zone. Back shoulder. Oh! Is he caught? Oh, my God. Oh, my God. He caught it. Yes. Western Michigan and the college football world. Iowa has your back. Oh, my God. Oh, my God. They've won the football game.
18: There's no storm in the field tonight.
17: Iowa's won the football game.
18: That is an Iowa offense improved. Something you wouldn't see in years past. And they found a way, an answer. They turn it upside down. They make the big house feel small.
4: Just as excited were the group of Hawkeyes fans I was with. I was Burgermeister, honored to be the Burgermeister at Oktoberfest over the weekend. And we were all in the German beer garden watching the game on the big screen when the Hawkeyes fans were certainly given a reason to sing "In Heaven There Is No Beer." And I think the student broadcast, that audio courtesy of KRUI Radio, reflected the excitement among the Hawkeyes fans. You know that Coach Kirk Ferentz is an emotional dude, and he did conduct a post-game interview with CBS Sports. CBS Sports did televise the game, and he's got tears streaming down his face as he's taking in the moment.
19: It wasn't looking so good there in the fourth quarter, certainly. One thing about these guys, though, they don't quit. They fight. Wasn't perfect, but they don't give up.
20: You come into the big house. You said you've had some good wins here, but nothing quite like this. How can this help propel a season?
19: Yeah, I go back to 81, actually. 3 field goals, 9-7 win. True freshman kicked them, but, yeah, never won like this. So it's one we'll all remember, and we'll enjoy the heck out of it tonight and then back to work tomorrow.
4: That is Coach Kirk Ferentz, audio provided courtesy of CBS Sports. This coming weekend, Ohio State, the former number one team in the country, comes to Iowa City. College game day will be there. Wendy was reporting earlier, it's the first time maybe in 20 years that college game day has been in Iowa City. What a matchup. And you got to believe these Hawkeyes are now, they are capable of doing anything, particularly in their home field. Particularly at Kinnick. You, of course, will hear that game right here on this radio station this weekend. Our friend Gary Dolphin will be on the call. Gary Dolphin himself is going to join us at 7:35 this morning. He's going to talk about the game. He's going to express his thoughts. I, of course, am interested in how he can maintain his composure when he's in the middle of what he knows right there in the moment is a historic moment for your Iowa Hawkeyes. Still to come, I want to tell you a little bit more about my Oktoberfest experience this weekend. And I do want to shout out some very special people that make Oktoberfest happen. We are continuing the festing right here on Iowa's Morning News.
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3: At 6:45, 61 in Des Moines, 61 in Cedar Rapids, 51 in Davenport. Wendy Wilds in the newsroom this morning. She's got your headlines. Good morning, Wendy.
4: Jeff, so British police praised by President Trump for stopping a potential terror attack on a UK airbase where US military was stationed. Five men were arrested early Sunday morning after a tip that they were headed toward the airbase. The Animal Rescue League of Iowa asking for both donations and volunteers to help them. They rescued 379 emaciated farm animals. They say those animals were being kept in a dark shed in very dirty conditions, no food, no water. And SpaceX is planning to launch its big Starship rocket into orbit this morning, about a half hour from right now, 7:15 Iowa time. It will be, if all things work out right, the first time ever that a Starship has gone into orbit around the Earth.
3: Wendy Wild with your headlines, all the top stories and those details coming up at 7 o'clock. Thank you, Wendy. Dwayne Murley's talking farm this morning. He's at the Hertz Farm Management and Real Estate Services Farm Desk. Good morning, Dwayne.
5: Hey, good morning, Jeff, and thank you. And we are being brought to you this morning by Landus, connecting farmers to the world. Visit landus.ag for more information. And again, the grain complex trading lower. December corn down 7.25 cents at 5.21. March down 7.75 cents at 5.34 1/4. And maize down 7.75 cents. At 5.41. November soybeans down 23.5 at 12.95 1/2. January down 23.25 at 13.09 1/4. And March soybeans down 22.25 at 13.17 1/4. Soybean meals down 8.40 a ton at 362.60. And oil down 0.25 cents a pound at 67.62. I'll have a look at the markets here for the rest of the morning and be back at 11 o'clock with Bob to help kick off the big show. From the Hertz Farm Management and Real Estate Services Farm Desk, I'm Dwayne Murley.
3: Thank you, Dwayne. I had the honor over the weekend of being your Burgermeister for Des Moines' original Oktoberfest. It's in the district at Ankeny. It's always a massive event that takes place on Friday and Saturday. Despite the on and off rain, huge crowd there. Great time was had. I get a glimpse at all of the work that goes on behind the scenes by the organizers to make this massive event happen. But I also wanted to send a special shout out this morning to the Ankeny police. They are always on hand for Oktoberfest. They are so professional. They are so friendly. And they keep order in the event just by their comforting presence, by interacting with the attendees, by never being overbearing, by just keeping the peace. I just really admire them. Huge crowd control responsibilities by the Ankeny police during Oktoberfest, and they do an absolutely great job. Well, you just heard our guy, Dwayne Murley. Dwayne opens up on Mondays, the farm show, right after 5 a.m. with the national anthem. I'm going to do a bonus national anthem for you this morning, because I thought a very special national anthem took place on Sunday just before the Pittsburgh Steelers game. Presenting the anthem is Bruce Dickinson. Bruce Dickinson's the lead singer of Iron Maiden. He's an Englishman, and he's about to deliver before the Pittsburgh fans the national anthem. I thought this was spectacular. Maybe you'll disagree. Give it a listen.
6: Iron Maiden's Bruce Dickinson.

0: there's a helicopter flyover as Dickinson completes the national anthem. Bruce Dickinson of Iron Maiden going heavy metal on the national anthem. I loved it. Maybe you were listening to Angelo. Come on. Well, that's what the program's all about. There's a couple of ways to communicate with Iowa's Morning News. 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
0: 657, 51 degrees in Davenport, 61 in Cedar Rapids, 61 in Des Moines. Thanks to Will Hild of Consumers Research joining me earlier in the program. Consumers Research did this report exposing hospitals that were using taxpayers' dollars to perform sex change operations on children. If you missed that stunning conversation, no problem. Go to the free iHeartRadio app. Set a preset for Iowa's Morning News with Jeff Angelo. A little bit later in the day, that preset button will appear when you return to the app. You can hit it, and this program appears in podcast form. Time to take a look at sports.
15: There was another quarterback injury in the NFL as the Buccaneers' Baker Mayfield suffered a dislocated thumb in Tampa Bay's loss to Minnesota. He'll have an MRI today. The Vikings are one of the 5 teams that improved to 3-0 yesterday. The Bills, Chiefs, 49ers, and Raiders are the others. The Eagles will try to get there tonight. They visit the Bears in the Monday night game. Baseball's regular season wrapped up with the Phillies and Astros clinching the final available playoff spots. I'm Matt McCoy.
0: You are not imagining it. Many cities around Iowa have either set a September rainfall record or are creeping closer to that September rainfall record after one of the wettest months we've seen in years. Now, as you're hearing on Iowa's Morning News, we've got a dry day today, a dry day tomorrow. But another round of rain is expected to move in on Tuesday night, could stick around into Wednesday. At this point, Des Moines is less than 2 inches away from tying the all-time September rainfall record. So again, it looks like dry conditions for today and tomorrow, but tomorrow night we will once again be talking rain, and of course we're always keeping you up to date right here on Iowa's Morning News. We're approaching the 7 o'clock hour, and that is time to take a look at your top stories.
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0: 7 o'clock on a memorable Monday, September the 28th. Still ahead, we're reliving one of those Hawkeyes finishes you'll be talking about for years. You'll hear the voice of the Hawkeyes, Gary Dolphin, call that amazing moment. And then Gary will join me, the Dolph Man, at 7:35 today to talk over that historic finish. Plus, President Trump's rejecting Iran's proposal on the Strait of Hormuz. Iowa's closing in on a September rainfall record, and will also honor a teacher who died trying to save a 10-year-old boy. That story needs to be told. We'll be telling it in the 7 o'clock hour. It's 7:01 at Iowa's Morning News. Let's head into the newsroom. Wendy Wild has today's top stories. Good morning, Wendy.
19: Good morning, Jeff. Here's what's trending. British police are being praised by President Trump for stopping a potential terror attack on RAF Fairford Air Base in England, which is being used by the United States military. They got a tip that men were headed toward the base in three vehicles.
20: Five men were arrested initially on suspicion of explosives offences, but they were later rearrested on suspicion of the preparation of a terrorist act of some sort.
19: Ollie Barrett reporting. A juvenile has died after being struck by a vehicle in Indianola Sunday evening. The accident happened in the 400 block of West 18th Place, where CPR was performed by police and bystanders before EMS personnel arrived. Despite the life-saving measures, the victim was pronounced dead at the scene by the state medical examiner's office. The driver of the vehicle is also a juvenile. The Iowa State Patrol is investigating. Des Moines Area Regional Transit Authority is launching the final piece of its network overhaul today.
21: A big goal is to connect people with major destinations. That could be grocery stores, medical facilities, jobs. And so we're really proud that we're able to expand those types of opportunities.
19: Luis Montoya, Deputy CEO and Chief Operating Officer with DART. Starting today, DART on-demand service launches in Altoona, and a new on-demand zone launches for Clive and Urbandale. Additionally, Ankeny riders will be able to book rides in real time using the DART on-demand app rather than having to book rides in advance. The powerful nor'easter has uncovered what could be the remains of a 19th century shipwreck on Nantucket's south shore. Wooden remnants were spotted Saturday. Now the Nantucket Currents editor-in-chief believes they may be from the Warren Sawyer, a schooner that wrecked some 142 years ago. A quick update on SpaceX. The Starship launched this morning. We've looked at their X account, and they have posted an update on the SpaceX account saying the window opens for the launch at 7:15, and now they are targeting 7:46 a.m. Iowa time for the actual launch. It's 7:03. Checking your money, coming up in the business week ahead, jobs data. We'll get the jobs openings and labor turnover survey Tuesday, tomorrow, followed by ADP's monthly hiring survey on Wednesday. Weekly jobless claims are due Thursday, and the big headline story of the week, the monthly jobs report, will be released by the Labor Department on Friday. Jobs, jobs, jobs.
0: Wendy, we're often reviewing the news this morning for those whose alarm just went off. And, you know, we were talking last hour about big panda news. And, you know, I don't want people to be out as they go to work this morning and hear talk about the pandas and they don't know about the pandas.
19: It's
0: and,
19: your duty to inform, Jeff.
0: Well, and here's the thing, Wendy. What I enjoy about what we do on the morning news is often I'll bring a story and you'll research it further, and then we add more detail to the story because I did not know if this was a male or female panda that was given to us. So just to recall everybody, You know, we've been talking.
19: And people have just woken up and tuned in.
0: Exactly, yeah. Right. I mean, we were talking a lot of important things in the U.S.-China meeting between President Xi and President Trump last week. They talked about trade and they talked about weapons and warfare around the world. And President Xi promised us pandas. And the good news is that the pandas have officially arrived at Zoo Atlanta. They are giant pandas. Wendy asked earlier, are these roly-poly baby
19: little baby
0: pandies?
19: Ones, right.
0: They
19: right.
0: are not. They were born in China in 2020, and their name is Ping Ping and Fu Shuang. And you were the one that did some research. Who's the guy, who's the gal in this?
19: Well, you can't really tell by the names because Ping Ping sounds a little more feminine to me, but it's not. That's the guy panda's name.
0: It could go either way. That's right.
19: Yeah, yeah. No, that's the guy.
0: Okay.
19: And I don't have it in front of me. Say the other name.
0: Fu Shuang.
19: Thank you, because I'm thinking Feng Shui, but no,
0: I know, exactly.
19: is the female. And they are part of the Chinese panda breeding program. They're on a 10-year loan to Zoo Atlanta.
0: Okay.
19: And the deal is we get them for 10 years and any baby pandas that come along, they call them cubs, will eventually return to China.
0: You call them
19: well.
0: Roly-poly pandas when they're
19: yeah. You know what?
0: I know why you do that. They are. They're awesome when they're rolling around like that.
19: We were so fortunate. We had our children at the San Diego Zoo on a family outing.
0: Yeah.
19: And they had baby pandas on loan from China.
0: That is amazing.
19: They
0: that
19: were so amazing. Cool. Yeah.
0: Well, this is called, Wendy, panda diplomacy. And we coined that term back in the early 70s when China first set pandas to the United States. And President Richard Nixon's historic visit to China, we all remember that. And then, of course, we got pandas. So you know that things are not going well if President Xi shows up and goes, no pandas for you!
19: That's right.
0: Then you're like, oh boy, tensions are high right now between the U.S. and China. But we got pandas, so apparently things went well last week.
19: Apparently so. And that eagle statue was totally the opposite
0: of
19: roly-poly little pandas. But it honestly is...
0: It was stunning, wasn't it?
19: It was amazing. It was like 3 feet tall, although the eagle is... It's not clear if it's taking off or landing on a branch that is actually the base of the statue. Then its wings are sort of open. Like, again, you're not sure if it's actually taking off or landing. But it's regal and beautiful and,
0: Great gifts. Great gifts. And we got pandas in the deal.
19: I know. Lucky us.
0: We're all winners here this morning.
19: The statue's always nice, but... Pandas. Pandas are cool.
0: Wendy Wilder in the newsroom. Wendy will be back with your headlines at 7:15 in the 6 o'clock hour. I played for you what I thought was an amazing rendition of the national anthem over the weekend. The Pittsburgh Steelers invited Bruce Dickinson to sing the national anthem. Yeah, that Bruce Dickinson, the guy that's the lead singer for Iron Maiden. He's an Englishman. And I mean, I thought he killed it. I played you the heavy metal version, the vocal version of the national anthem that he did. On the WCI Pools and Spas text line, someone's reminding me, Jeff, Meatloaf's 1994 national anthem at the MLB All-Star Game should be preserved by the Smithsonian. I'm telling you, man, these rock stars that can bellow, they do a great job on the national anthem. Speaking of bellowing, our guy Gary Dolphin kept his cool and was able to describe for you one of the more amazing moments in Hawkeyes football history over the weekend as the Hawkeyes pull off the dramatic comeback in Ann Arbor, Michigan, and defeat the Wolverines 20-19 on a touchdown pass as time expired. From Learfield, here is the audio of how our friend Dolph called it.
1: 17-yard line of Michigan for the win. Iowa down 5, empty backfield. Here's the snap. Brown straight back, throws to the corner of the end zone. Caught! It's caught! Touchdown, Iowa! Touchdown! Touchdown, Iowa! The game is over. The Hawks have won it.
4: The game is not over. The ruling of a touchdown is under review. The game is not over. The ruling of a touchdown is under review.
1: Reese Vandersee caught the pass, backing into the end zone. He ran to the front pylon on the far sideline. and Brown delivered a beauty.
0: Our guy Dolph delivering another memorable call of a moment that Hawkeyes fans will be talking about forever. I had the pleasure of being in the German Beer Garden. I was the Burgermeister this weekend for Des Moines Original Oktoberfest, which takes place in the district in Ankeny. They had a big screen up in the beer garden, and I got the pleasure of watching the Hawkeyes fans go wild as that moment occurred. Now, you heard this voice, the voice of the referee, right after Dolph says this game's over. The game is not over. He's almost like he's arguing with Dolph. But they did review the touchdown in the Big Ten review booth, and it was pretty apparent on the big screen that Reese controlled the ball immediately, kept his toes in the end zone, fell out near the front pylon. But CBS Sports, which did televise the game, brought you the audio from the Big Ten review booth.
5: Okay, so I'm going to show you this first look here. And this shows control with a foot in bounds in the end zone. And now he's going to take it to the ground and survive the ground. So we do have a touchdown on this play.
6: Yep.
5: And then we are going to go back to the program feed here. And you can see we have 2 seconds on the clock. The time expired. So yep. After review, the ruling on the field of a touchdown is upheld. There's zeros on the clock. The game's over.
0: The game was over, and now Ohio State comes to Iowa City. College game day is going to be on hand as the former number one team, the Buckeyes, come to town to take on your Iowa Hawkeyes. Of course, you'll hear that game as well, and the memorable Gary Dolphin call of it right here on this radio station. Dolph's going to join us at 7:35. Coming up next, President Trump rejects Iran's offer to reopen the Strait of Hormuz, and an economist said he should do that because he's sitting right now in the catbird seat. 7-Eleven at Iowa's Morning News.
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18: Keeping you updated with the latest news, weather, and traffic all morning long. 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
0: At 717, 61 in Des Moines, 61 in Cedar Rapids, 51 in Davenport. Thanks for kicking off your work week with Iowa's Morning News. It's a Monday, September 28th. Wendy Wild's in the newsroom. She's got your headlines. Good morning, Wendy.
19: Morning, 2-5. Men arrested early Sunday, driving in three vehicles toward an airbase in England that is used by the United States military. British police say those five men were planning some sort of attack, but they arrested them. A juvenile pedestrian was hit by a vehicle and killed in Indianola Sunday. Police say bystanders did CPR until medics arrived, but the juvenile did not survive. They died at the scene. And we're watching right now, SpaceX is literally just starting its, if you want to call it, launch window video on its X channel live. They just started that window, and they're saying the most recent update within about the past hour, they're saying now they anticipate a 7:46 a.m. Central Time, Iowa time launch this morning, Jeff.
0: Wendy, I was listening to the news overnight driving into the station, and the Powerball jackpot is up to $389 million, and I laughed thinking of some of the conversations. Yeah, there you go, that you and I have about it. After you take the cash option, you'd get $162
19: million. What do you do with that?
0: What?
19: I'm totally just reflecting what some people say, because I'd be okay with that. You know.
0: Well, we've asked this before on social media, and it's really fun to talk to people about this, whether they're checking in with the radio station or I'm just out in the street, we're talking about Powerball. Like, at what point do you buy a ticket? I do think it's funny that some people are like, I'm not going to bother for $162 million. Now, if you're talking

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2: At 727, 61 in Cedar Rapids, 61 in Des Moines, 49 in Davenport this morning. Let's take a look at sports.
3: There was another quarterback injury in the NFL as the Buccaneers' Baker Mayfield suffered a dislocated thumb and Tampa Bay's loss to Minnesota. He'll have an MRI today. The Vikings are one of the five teams that improved to 3-0 yesterday. The Bills, Chiefs, 49ers, and Raiders are the others. The Eagles will try to get there tonight. They visit the Bears in the Monday night game. Baseball's regular season wrapped up with the Phillies and Astros clinching the final available playoff spots. I'm Matt McCoy.
2: The Animal Rescue League of Iowa says it's rescued 379 animals from a central Iowa property after being called to help with what it described as dreadful conditions. What rescuers thought would be a handful of barn animals turned into something much bigger. When crews arrived, they found hundreds of animals, including chickens, goats, sheep, ponies, pigs, ducks, geese, rabbits, kittens, and more. The ARL says many were severely underweight and they didn't have access to adequate food or water. Some animals had reportedly resorted to eating tree bark and leaves just to survive. And one of the most heartbreaking discoveries involved pigs living in a small dark shed with inches of mud and waste. Rescuers said they didn't know when the animals had last seen daylight. The operation became so large that the initial team called for reinforcements and crews worked from basically daylight until dark, transporting the animals to ARL facilities where they'll receive care and rehabilitation. Now, as you might imagine, Animal Rescue League of Iowa is now seeking donations, supplies, and volunteers to help with this massive rescue effort. So take a look at their website, Google Animal Rescue League of Iowa, and they'll let you know what they need as far as supplies. And of course, donations are always appreciated. It's 729. You've got it on Iowa's Morning News.
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2: Monday morning, September 28th, 2026, the weekend after. Iowa beats Michigan. Gary Dolphin joining us in 5 minutes. Wendy Wilds here from the newsroom. She's got your top stories. Good morning, Wendy.
7: And good morning to you. All of those skateboarders over the weekend, they did their tricks. They did their skateboarding, their competitions in the rain, even on the roof of the garage. The show went on for them. There is a couple days break in the rain today and tomorrow before the chance returns. Here's what's trending. British police stopping a potential terror attack on a Western England airbase used by the U.S. military. Police say they were planning some sort of attack and they're investigating if it's connected to Iran.
8: That is going to be one of the lines of inquiry because RAF Fairford is used by the United States to launch some of the missions that it's been carrying out against Iran in the Iran conflict.
7: Ollie Barrett reporting a portion of a busy street in Des Moines is temporarily closed beginning this morning.
9: The intersection of Ingersoll Avenue and 35th Street is closed as as of Monday, September 28th, and will remain closed until Monday, October 12th. The city of Des Moines says a detour will be posted using Grand Avenue, 28th Street, and Ingersoll Avenue. The city recommends drivers use caution in the area and expect delays. I'm Dave Bohl.
7: SpaceX Starship preparing for launch. SpaceX says on its X page in the last few minutes that the propellant load is underway. That means crews are filling the tanks with cryogenic, super-chilled liquid methane and liquid oxygen. The most recent targeted launch time is 7:46 Iowa time, just a few minutes from now. They're hoping to put Starship into orbit around the Earth for the first time ever. 7:32, checking your money. Consumer sentiments at a four-month low. The University of Michigan's final reading for the month of September is down, reporting declines across most age and most income groups, down 15% since January. And the cost of having funds going up in the United States, they call it funflation. But Jeff, according to Bank of America, we're still paying the price to do it. Spending on hobbies, things anywhere from arts and crafts to skiing, hiking, camping, scuba diving, up 7.9% over the past year, so we're spending the money on it.
2: Right, and people are traveling. I feel like if we're making cutbacks in areas of our lives because of inflation, Wendy, it's not in these areas. People want memories. They want to travel. They are not willing to sacrifice there. They're going to find some other ways to cut back the budget. But I can tell you, I have the honor of being Burgermeister Oktoberfest in Ankeny. Did that over the weekend, despite the off and on rain. It was packed. You know, and it's all about getting together with your people. Iowans want to get together. They want to have fun. They want to have a relationship with their neighbors. You want to make memories. So, yeah, despite the fact that we have inflation and you and I talk about cutting back our budget, we still want to have fun. Like you said, funflation. Mm-hmm. And we still want to travel, and folks are finding the money
7: and doing it. Now, this particular survey did not include airfare, but it did include gas.
2: Okay.
7: Costs,
2: yeah.
7: Which I thought was interesting. The other thing that Bank of America actually asked people and they answered was, yes, we are cutting back in other areas so we can afford to keep doing this because it costs more.
2: Exactly right. Somehow, some way, people are cutting back, but they do want to have that fun, make some memories. Mm-hmm. That's Wendy Wilden in the newsroom. Wendy, thanks for the update this morning. Well, our friend Gary Dolphin, voice of the Hawkeyes, is just like the rest of us on Monday. He is trying to emotionally recover from what will be a Hawkeyes win that will be talked about for the rest of our lives. Gary is on the Davison Family Dentistry Newsmaker line. Dolph, what a moment, what a memory. Good morning to you, my friend.
10: Hey, good morning, Jeff. Yeah, it's, you know, everybody's still on cloud nine, but look who's next, huh? Let's move on. But you're right, the Hawkeyes' first road win over a ranked team since 2015. That'll be talked about for years to come because it was against that blue blood Michigan program and played in front of a screeching crowd of 111,000. Iowa quarterback Hank Brown had a big second half, and for the game completed 21 of 35 passes for 227 yards and two touchdowns, both 16-yarders to Rock Rapids native Reese Vanderzee, who grabbed the game winner as time expired, with Iowa trailing 19-14. Brown manufactured an 11-play, 91-yard drive with one timeout and a minute 45 on the game clock. You talk about time management.
11: But that final play, you know, we're in an empty formation. We're trying to get all five guys in the end zone, and I'm just trying to give somebody a chance. And so my pre-snap picture, just looking around, seeing what type of picture they're giving me, and they had two high safeties, and they were pressed on Reese. And so I liked my matchup with Reese. You know, he's somebody I fully trust, and he's shown to deliver in big moments. And so, you know, to be able to look at that, and when I snapped the ball, you know, the DB kind of bailed a little bit, but still had his eyes on Reese, and so I think we were on the same page, knowing that we were going to go back shoulder with it, and the safety over top wasn't able to get there, and Reese knew it was coming back shoulder, made an incredible catch, and got his toes in bounds. Iowa State and this game, you know, we weren't able to get things clicking early on, and so just to be able to be gritty, to trust in the work that we put in, and trust in just the offense as a whole, knowing that we can go out there and execute no matter the moment, no matter the situation. And so that was huge for the guys. It's a big confidence booster, but we got a lot of work to do as well.
10: Brown Brian Vanderzee credit the coaching staff for precise practice preparation every week, game plan to game plan. Vanderzee added the game-winning back shoulder throw is one they've exercised hundreds of times.
12: Yeah, for sure. Hank had a great ball there. We just, you know, 2 seconds left on the clock. We practice those situations every week. You know, just everybody's got to get in the end zone. Someone's got to make a play. And I appreciate Hank for trusting me. It was a great drive to cap it off that way. It was a great. We got guys from all over the country. We got a bunch of new guys. But I think that's what's going to set us apart in the long run is how together we are. We got guys playing for each other, guys that are giving their all for each other. You know, when something goes bad, we got guys encouraging one another. Trusting one another, so I think that's the thing that's going to set us apart, and that's going to be a great strength of ours moving forward. Just the way that Hank plays is great for us. You know, he's really efficient, is accurate. You know, makes great decisions, and I think he's going to continue to grow on that as the year goes on. So I'm excited.
10: That's Reese Vanderzee, and let's not forget Braden Jackson's 99-yard kick return for a touchdown after Michigan had grabbed a 7-0 first quarter lead. Defensively, safety Zach Lutmer, another Rock Rapids rowdy, and linebackers Cam Buffington and Landon Van Kekrix had double-digit tackle games. And how about cornerback Deshaun Lee had a second interception of the year, and that thwarted a Michigan drive deep in Iowa territory, picking off his high school teammate Bryce Underwood at the 2-yard line in the third quarter. And now the 14th-ranked and 4-0 Hawkeyes welcome number 5 Ohio State Saturday at 2:30 in Kinnick with kickoff scheduled for 2:30 pregame here on WHO. And WMT starts at 12:30. To soccer, after a 1-1 draw with Penn State Thursday, the Hawkeyes dropped a 3-1 verdict to number 8 Ohio State yesterday in Columbus. Iowa falls to 5-3-4 on the season. Sarah Bajachi had the lone goal for the Hawks, who will host Rutgers in Iowa City on Sunday afternoon. Fifth-ranked field hockey defeated Ohio State yesterday, getting goals from Dion Van Olsem, Reina Van Hoof, and Friedrich Van Cleef. Her 14th goal of the year, unassisted. Iowa now 10-1-1, has a matchup with Michigan Friday in Ann Arbor. And volleyball, the Hawks and Coach Barnes swept Rutgers in straight sets. Iowa now 12-4 on the year, 1-1 in conference play, headed to Maryland to face the Terrapins on Thursday. Jeff, I immediately thought of Tate DeHolloway and Stanzie to McNutt. As Brown completed that throw to Vanderzee in Michigan. You know, I'm a big crowd noise guy.
2: Yeah.
10: And I just let it build before the throw and after the throw. And, yeah, that referee, I wonder if he was listening to the Hawkeye Radio Network. I'll bet he was.
2: Yeah, I played
10: the
2: your
10: game
2: audio.
10: Is not over. I said, yes, it is. The game is over. But they cut my mic. That never made the air, which is probably good.
2: Probably good, but you're exactly right. I've been playing your audio, Dolph, this morning. And, yeah, the moment you said the game is over, the referee, and the tone was perfect. The game is not over. He sounded like, he had you in his headset, but I happened to be watching it on a big screen with some fans. We were in the German Beer Garden, Dolph, at Des Moines' original Oktoberfest. And, I mean, it was clear. This was not juggling it as he was falling out of bounds, or maybe he tapped the toe. He was clearly had the toes planted. He had the ball secured immediately. Dolph, it was an amazing catch.
10: Yeah, and you could tell they've worked on that. They work on that play every day at the end of practice. They put 5 seconds on the clock, and they run that play. So if they look comfortable, they were very comfortable, and that's the hallmark of a Kirk Ferentz team. And now I heard you say this morning earlier you were a Burgermeister?
2: A Burgermeister, which is the mayor of Oktoberfest.
10: You weren't flipping burgers?
2: I was not flipping burgers, no. Although, you know, I have many duties as the Burgermeister. You know, if they're going to ask me to flip burgers or mow the lawn, I guess I have to do it. I think it's German law, Dolph. But, we had a great time. And they had the Hawks, of course, on the big screen. And you can imagine a bunch of Hawks fans holding gigantic mugs of beer as Vanderzee made that catch. That's another lifetime memory for me.
10: In heaven, there is no beer. It's all in Iowa.
2: Right? That's right. And we were drinking it here on Saturday afternoon. And we want to thank our friends, Dolph King Construction, for bringing this report this morning.
10: We do. The Hawks were King Construction strong Saturday. KingConstructionIowa.com. Residential, commercial, garage doors, they'll take care of you.
2: That is my guy, Dolph. You'll hear him at this time next week once again after the Ohio State-Iowa game. What an amazing chance to hear from the voice of the Hawkeyes each week, Gary. Have a great week. 7:42, you've got it on Iowa's Morning News.
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0: Hey, what are we doing about Black Week this year?
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2: The time, 61 the temperature in Des Moines, 61 in Cedar Rapids, 49 this morning in Davenport. It's been a morning-long celebration of the Hawks upsetting the Wolverines. Gary Dolphin just joining us. Also, we play Dolph's memorable call. And the Iowa student radio team losing their ever-loving minds over the last second, well, literally no time left catch by Reese VanderZee. 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That preset button appears. Hit it, and this program appears in podcast form. Wendy Wilde's got your headlines this morning. Good morning, Wendy.
7: And good morning to you as well. U.S. Ambassador to China David Perdue says President Trump discuss the possibility of selling weapons to China during his recent meeting with President Xi Jinping. Perdue making his comments Sunday on Fox News. The Animal Rescue League of Iowa asking for help. They need donations. They say they also need volunteers after rescuing 379 farm animals. They say they were emaciated, no food, no water. They were left closed up in a dark shed. And ESPN, circling back around, Jeff, College Game Day will be in Iowa City for this weekend's Iowa State game. First time in two decades that Game Day will be in Iowa City.
2: Well, and as you were mentioning earlier, we've seen Game Day a couple of times and at in Ames. But I feel like with sports teams, sometimes if you're consistently excellent, and the Hawkeyes always are, They just don't draw a whole lot of attention. They just, you know, they come into every season winning nine games or more, and everybody, yep, a ho-hum, another great Hawkeye season, and national sports media doesn't give them their due. You know, so finally, an upset of Michigan, now Ohio State coming to town, here comes Game Day.
7: The best football games are the ones where they're neck and neck, and you're just on the edge of your seat wondering. I mean, even though your team might be behind, it's still just, you're just edge of your seat. Or if you're ahead, because you're so close, anything can happen.
2: Well, and I was talking to friends over the weekend about what is magical each year about the Iowa State-Iowa game is, I don't care what the talent level is. They all play over their heads and emotional, and the game's going to be great. You're practically guaranteed a great game. And we knew that the Iowa-Michigan game was going to be great. And now, okay, you've got the team that was number one in the nation earlier in the season, but they got to beat them at Kinnick. Yep. That is going to be quite the game.
7: You want to hear the launch? It's underway right now.
2: Oh, yeah. SpaceX is launching.
7: It was a few minutes late.
2: Okay, yeah, but here's yeah, you, this is live audio, isn't it?
7: Well, it's not sure it wants to let me. It just shut me down. Oh, geez, Louise. I'm sorry, Jeff. I thought I had it right there, and it just went out on me.
2: So. That's all right, because SpaceX is launching its Starship in orbit.
7: Yep.
2: And we are seconds away from that, Wendy. And even if you don't have the audio in this moment, I'm sure you'll play.
7: I'm trying really hard. So they are actually, they were a few minutes late, and there we go.
2: Okay. Here we go. Yeah.
7: They actually have cams on the rocket.
2: Oh,
7: so
2: really?
7: You're looking down at the Earth and seeing the flame at the base of it, but it's off. It's up in the air, and they're going to try to put it in orbit around the Earth, and it'll be the first time ever. It is the largest rocket ever.
2: Yeah, and I often talk to you about this, Wendy, where, like, this really is the news program of the future at this point. You know, I've been in radio since I was a kid. You've been around, we'll say a few years. You and I have spent a lifetime in radio. And, I mean, to be able to come to people and talk about frequent rocket launches, lunar bases, artificial intelligence, I'll never get over it. I don't take it for granted what we're talking about right now, being in the news business in 2026.
7: I remember my grandfather, before he passed, saying, you know, someday there's going to be a telephone with a camera on your wrist, and you'll be able to just have a conversation with some. I'd like to see that. Well, he never did live to see the day, but it's happened. It's here.
2: It is here, and it would be amazing if folks like him could peer into the future.
7: And see, even where we are today, it's stunning. Yeah.
2: It really is. Wendy Wilde in the newsroom. Wendy's got your top stories at 8 o'clock. It is 7:52. You've got it on Iowa's Morning News.
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13: Hey, what are we doing about Black Week this year?
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2: Foggy and misty in Davenport this morning, 49 degrees, 61 in Cedar Rapids, 61 in Des Moines. Let's take a look at sports.
26: There were 14 NFL games yesterday, and 12 were decided by a possession or less. Among the thrillers, the Broncos rallied from 16 down at the half to beat the Rams. The Ravens on a 56-yard Tyler Loop field goal on the final play beat the Cowboys, and the Commanders with the biggest upset, hanging on to beat the Super Bowl champion Seahawks by 2. The final game in Week 3 is coming up tonight. The 2-0 Eagles visit the 1-1 Bears. I'm Matt McCoy.
2: I wanted to take a serious moment this morning and talk about a hero. An Iowa family is mourning the loss of 10-year-old Ahmed Osman, who drowned during a school field trip earlier this week. But I was noticing over the weekend that Ahmed's dad talked to People magazine, and Ahmed wanted to especially honor Ahmed's teacher, 24-year-old Hannah Jorgensen, who the father said tried to save him after he fell into the water. Tragically, neither of them survived. You'll recall that this accident occurred during a fifth grade field trip at the McBride Nature Recreation Area near Iowa City. Hundreds of people gathered at a vigil to honor both Ahmed and Hannah Jorgensen, who were deeply valued members of the school community, and many of them at this vigil were describing this young teacher as a hero, and that is fitting. She devoted her life to bettering young people and did not hesitate a moment when the child was in danger. 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
2: Monday, September 28th, 2026, and still ahead in the 8 o'clock hour, the Iowa-Michigan finish you have to hear to believe, including the student broadcasters absolutely losing their ever-loving minds, and Kirk Ferentz weeping after the game. Plus, I want to talk about my weekend as Burgermeister. Want to give a shout-out to the Ankeny Police. And also, what you need to know during Life Insurance Awareness Month. I know that's a topic that a lot of people don't like to talk about, and we tackle those topics right here on Iowa's Morning News because there are items that you need to know. That conversation coming up in the 8 o'clock hour. But at 8:01, we head to the newsroom. Wendy Wild has your top stories. Good morning, Wendy.
7: Good morning to you, Jeff. We have no rain in our forecast today or tomorrow, and then maybe Wednesday it returns. We'll keep watching the weather for you and keep you updated. Here's what's trending. The Iranian foreign minister says his country is fully prepared for the war to be resumed.
18: We stand firm in the face of any new aggression, even if it comes to a doomsday war. But at the same time, we stand ready for diplomacy.
7: Abbas Araghchi on NBC's Meet the Press. President Trump rejected Iran's terms to reopen the Strait of Hormuz. The Perry woman accused of killing her newborn infant earlier this month will be in court today.
19: Police responded to a Perry child care center on September 15th to find 20-year-old Stephanie Ubaldo bleeding. She was taken to the hospital for treatment, and investigators say they found her deceased infant in a trash can at the daycare. Ubaldo was arrested 2 days later and charged with first-degree murder. I'm Elaine Lee Irvin.
7: Ubaldo's being held at the Dallas County Jail. She's due for her preliminary hearing in court at 11 this morning. The Animal Rescue League of Iowa is asking for help, donations, and volunteers after rescuing 379 farm animals in central Iowa. They say that includes chickens, goats, sheep, pigs, ponies, geese, ducks, rabbits, and kittens. They say the animals all were being kept in a dark shed and were emaciated. They had no access to food or water. Texas still has the top spot in the college football coaches poll after week 4 of the season. The Iowa Hawkeyes come in 14th on the coaches poll. They will be playing number 6, Ohio, this weekend. It's 8:02, checking your money. It's jobs data week, that time of the month when we get the JOLT report. Job openings, and labor turnover on Tuesday, followed by ADP's monthly hiring survey on Wednesday. Weekly jobless claims are due Thursday. And the big headline story of the week, the monthly jobs report comes out on Friday from the Labor Department. And Powerball tonight, Jeff, I did a little numbers crunching. Worth $389 million, Mega Millions tomorrow, $300 million. And I figured out the cash option of each is roughly 41% of the total jackpot. So you're losing 60% by taking the cash option. Then went to a couple different sources to get estimates of the combined Iowa and federal taxes.
2: Yeah.
7: And that would be 40 to 43% of the big lottery winnings. So you cut it by 60%, then you cut it again.
2: Okay, you know what's irksome about all of this, of course, is that when you buy a lottery ticket, that is tax revenue that goes to the government. And then when you win, they would like more of your tax revenue.
7: 40% to 43%
2: yeah.
7: of
2: yeah.
7: it.
2: Just yeah. the big government money machine just sucking up my lottery winnings. So,
7: well, you still get a couple bucks, though. I mean, if you start out with $389, and I think the cash option, this is Powerball, would be $161.
2: Yeah.
7: So you're losing 60% to get that lump in your hands, and then you're going to pay taxes on 40% to 43%. So, you know, $161. It's still kind of a hunk of change.
2: It is a hunk of change, I tell you. And it's always fun to talk with people. At what point do you go ahead and buy a Powerball ticket? Because it is funny that we live in a world where you go, oh, what's the cash option? 160? Nah, never mind.
7: I know. Isn't that funny?
2: That's not worth a trip down the street to the convenience store.
7: Are we getting jaded by the billion-dollar jackpot?
2: A little bit.
7: Maybe,
2: I mean, as my friends from the lottery always tell me, and I never forgot this phraseology, they said, look, Jeff, you're buying a dream. And they respond because every time the jackpot goes up, the media says, look, you have a better chance of being hit by lightning while you're in the jaws of a shark than winning the lottery. But they say, look, we get it. You're buying a dream. And I do think because, and you know, they've added the United Kingdom now to Powerball, that getting to a billion does create that dream for people.
7: Faster.
2: And look, the person, I got to say the person, because in Illinois, you remain anonymous, but there was one person that purchased one line of numbers at a Fast and Fresh in Illinois, and they won the entire billion-dollar jackpot.
7: Now, did they buy the super thing so you get to double or triple that jackpot? Because, you know, that's a buck extra when you get your ticket. And
2: you
7: then,
2: know what? Nobody mentioned that, so maybe not. And maybe you can't do that if you win the big jackpot.
7: I don't know.
2: It would be great if you won $1.5 billion, but you're like, hey, I threw in an extra buck. Now I got $3 billion. You know, that would be terrific.
7: Hey, look out, Elon Musk. I'm coming.
2: Exactly right. Be launching myself and my own rocket before long.
7: It
2: is really fun to talk about. You are in fact buying a dream, and so is the government, because they're going to take a lot of that in taxes, as Wendy did pointed out through her research. Wendy, thanks very much. Wendy will be back with headlines at 8:15. Well, we've been celebrating throughout the morning, of course, a memorable Hawkeyes upset of Michigan at the Big House. No time remaining on the clock. Quarterback Hank Brown finds wide receiver Reese Vanderzee in the end zone for a 16-yard touchdown. Vanderzee was covered, but Brown threw to his back shoulder, and Reese turned, caught the ball, drags his toes through the end zone, holds on to the ball, controls the ball to the ground. Bada boom, bada bing, the Hawkeyes win. And earlier in the program, I played you Gary Dolphin's memorable call of that moment. And even Dolph heard what you and I heard. We talked about this earlier. You'll hear Dolphin, the call, say, game is over. And the referee says, the game is not over. And even intones it in a way that it sounded like he was listening to Dolph and arguing with them. Game is not over. But they went to the Big Ten replay booth, and if you were watching it on TV, I mean, there really was no question. He caught that ball and was in the end zone. The replay was very quick, and the game was indeed over. Dolph was absolutely right, and the Hawkeyes beat Michigan. Now it's Ohio State coming to Iowa City. College game day will be in town. Kickoff 2:30 this Saturday afternoon. Dolph on the call once again. And one of the things that Dolph and I talked about is how he maintains composure during these moments. And he said, Jeff, I just want the crowd to take over in this moment. You can hear the crowd, and that's what I was allowing to happen. But if you're Iowa student radio, you are just learning the chops of radio. And you know what you're going to do? You're just going to launch into unbridled joy when the Hawkeyes win. So the Hawks do have a student radio station calling the game, KRUI. Here is how they called the final touchdown.
4: This is it, Hank Brown. A defining Iowa moment. Waits in the wings. Can he snatch it? Empty in the backfield. Hits his back foot. Throws to the end zone. Back shoulder. Is he caught? Oh, my God. Oh, my God. He caught it. Oh, my God. He caught it. Yes, Western Michigan and the college football world. Iowa has your back. Iowa has your back. Oh, my God. Oh, my God. They've won the football game.
8: There's no storm in the field tonight.
4: Iowa's won the football game.
8: something you wouldn't see in years past. And they found a way, an answer. They turn it upside down. They make the big house feel small.
2: That Western Michigan reference to the fact that some extra time was put on the clock that shouldn't have been put on the clock in the Western Michigan-Michigan game earlier this season, and Michigan got the Hail Mary pass off and ended up beating Western Michigan. Matter of fact, one of the folks I follow on X posted, "Congratulations, Iowa, on handing Michigan its second loss of the season." You know that Coach Kirk Ferentz is an emotional guy, and tears were streaming down his face as he gave a post-game interview from the field to CBS Sports. 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
15: It wasn't looking so good there in the fourth quarter, certainly. One thing about these guys, though, they don't quit. They fight. Wasn't perfect, but they don't give up.
20: 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How can this help propel a season?
15: 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True freshman kicked them, but yeah, never won like this. 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
2: At 8:17 on a Monday morning, 61 in Des Moines, 61 in Cedar Rapids, 49 in Davenport. Wendy Wild's in the newsroom this morning. She's got your headlines. Good morning, Wendy.
7: Good morning. So British police are using the words terror suspect. Five men arrested early Sunday, driving in three vehicles toward a UK airbase in England, an airbase used by the United States military police. British police say they were planning some sort of attack. A juvenile pedestrian struck by a vehicle and killed in Indianola Sunday. Police say bystanders did CPR until police and medics arrived, but the pedestrian died at the scene. And they're calling it Funflation. Bank of America reporting spending is up almost 8% more for hobbies and recreation activities. Americans apparently willing to give up other things in the survey, they say, to pay for it.
2: It's kind of the YOLO philosophy, if you think about it. You only live once, and I think people say, look, I will try to cut back on my budget, but I won't give up memories. And I've been talking about my experience over the weekend as Burgermeister at Oktoberfest in Ankeny, Wendy. And, you know, we were packed despite the rain. And it is. It's people connecting and making memories and having fun. And they're going to figure out some other way to cut back in the spending. But, yeah, from what I'm seeing as far as travel and having fun, people still want to make memories and they're just not willing to cut back all that much.
7: I am seeing kind of a trend among younger people that they want to live life. Like for my daughter's birthday this year, normally we get together, we have dinner, you know, maybe a cake, you know, right? And we hang out, we talk. And this year I took them bowling. And she and her husband and my son, they're all like, this was the most fun ever, you know?
2: There you go.
7: So doing things together. But it's hard to think of things that you'll all enjoy doing together too, you know?
2: That's right.
7: Not everybody skydives.
2: Right, exactly. Right. No, that's exactly right. But if you can put it together and people are having a great time, and I think bowling is certainly something that people love, I think that is what people are searching for these days. They want to make some memories with each other. That's Wendy Wilde in the newsroom. Wendy's top story is coming up at 8:30. Speaking of having some fun, our friends in Slipknot this morning have announced a worldwide stadium tour. Slipknot's stadium tour will begin in 2027, July 3rd in London at Wembley, of all places. Slipknot in Wembley. Then they go to Nationals Park July 16th in Washington, D.C. You know who is not on this list? Iowa. Not at all. Not yet. But we do have the stadium in Ames that does a really nice job of hosting stadium concerts. So I'll keep my eye on those tour dates and keep you up to date as Slipknot will undertake a stadium tour in 2027. A reminder to you, if you haven't done this already, definitely get your name in to the mix to win a side of beef or a whole hog or a whole lamb. It is our annual Iowa State Fair Grand Champion Livestock Giveaway brought to you by our friends at Hy-Vee. Now, how this works is today I need you to go to

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17: Fog is an issue once again, but this will clear up. We're not going to see the sky clear up completely. We're going to get some sunshine later on, but that will be mixed in with some clouds. Getting to a high of 72 for today and then down to 57 for tonight before fog arrives once again. That's your News Radio 1040.

0: 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I'm meteorologist Chase Bowman.
1: At 827, 61 in Des Moines, also 61 in Cedar Rapids, 49 in Davenport this morning. Let's take a look at sports.
2: There were 14 NFL games yesterday, and 12 were decided by a possession or less. Among the thrillers, the Broncos rallied from 16 down at the half to beat the Rams. The Ravens, on a 56-yard Tyler Loop field goal on the final play, beat the Cowboys. And the Commanders with the biggest upset, hanging on to beat the Super Bowl champion Seahawks by 2. The final game in Week 3 is coming up tonight. The 2-0 Eagles visit the 1-1 Bears. I'm Matt McCoy.
1: Well, let's get you caught up on the ongoing standoff between the U.S. and Iran. Iran is saying the only way the conflict ends is through a negotiated solution. Over the past week, Iranian officials floated a proposal that would reopen the Strait of Hormuz, but President Trump tells the media he is not interested.
3: Make a deal where they open the strait immediately because they're losing so badly. You know, you don't read that. Well, you don't see that in the fake news, but we're winning tremendously. We have total control of the Hormuz Strait. Massive amounts of oil are coming out of the Hormuz Strait. Last night, we had 29 ships come out. They want to make a deal, and I think that's fine. I like making a deal, too. But that deal would not be acceptable. And what they want to do is immediately open the Hormuz Strait. You know why? Because they're dying. You know why they're dying? Because they have no money coming in. Because they get their money from the Hormuz Strait. So they outsmarted themselves. They said, let's close it and cause a problem for the world. And then I came along and we put up the greatest blockade ever in military history. It's a wall of steel. I would put it up. And guess what? They don't have any money now because they wanted to close the strait. And I said, that's fine. We're going to close it on you. But everybody else is able to use it.
1: 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You will hear the audio in 5 minutes. We're at 8:29 on a Monday morning, September 28th, 2026. 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
1: Thanks for kicking off your work week with Iowa's Morning News. Wendy Wild's in the newsroom this morning. She's got your top stories. Good morning, Wendy.
7: And good morning to you. Here's what's trending. The largest rocket in history is making its first orbit around the Earth after the successful launch of SpaceX Starship this morning.
8: 3, 2, 1.
9: This 14th test flight of Starship includes the deployment of more Starlink internet satellites, 6 trips around the Earth, then a splashdown off the coast of Chile. I'm Rory O'Neill.
7: British police praised by President Trump for stopping a potential terror attack on RAF Fairford Air Base in England being used by the U.S. military. They got a tip that five men, were headed toward the base in 3 vehicles.
10: 5 men were arrested initially on suspicion of explosives.
8: offences, but they were later rearrested on suspicion of the preparation of a terrorist act of some sort.
7: Ollie Barrett reporting. A juvenile has died after being struck by a vehicle in Indianola Sunday evening. The accident happened in the 400 block of West 18th Place, where CPR was performed by police and bystanders before EMS personnel arrived. Despite the life-saving measures, the victim was pronounced dead at the scene by the state medical examiner's office. The driver of the vehicle is also a juvenile. The Iowa State Patrol is investigating. Des Moines area Regional Transit Authority launching the final piece of its network overhaul today.
10: A big goal is to connect people with major destinations. That could be grocery stores, medical facilities, jobs. And so we're really proud that we're able to expand those types of opportunities.
7: That's Luis Montoya, Deputy CEO and Chief Operating Officer with DART. 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Additionally, Ankeny riders will now be able to book rides in real time using the DART On Demand app rather than having to book rides in advance. It's 8:32. Checking your money, consumer sentiment at a four-month low. University of Michigan's final reading for September shows the numbers down. But if you look at the month of September since January, consumer sentiment is down 15%. But Jeff, it apparently isn't affecting our fun because Americans are still spending on fun. The Bank of America is calling it funflation. It's costing more for hobbies like arts and crafts, skiing, hiking, camping, scuba diving, all up just under 8% over the past year. But we're giving up other stuff to be able to afford to keep doing it.
1: So it's an interesting mix in the financial news this morning, Wendy, because of course folks are saying consumer sentiment is down, and I get that. It just drags on you. If inflation continues to drag on, high gas prices, high utilities, you know, you're trying to pay your rent. But at the same time, you're saying, and maybe resentfully, a little bit resentful, saying, you know what, I'm not going to let this get me down and spoil my fun. Fun is not the thing I'm going to give up. I want to go. And you were making a great point early this hour. A lot of this is with family. You say, look, I want to go camping with my family. So I am not cutting back on that. I'll find something else.
7: You know,
1: and so interesting to track all of this.
7: 10 years from now, when you look back, are you going to say, oh, my life was ruined because gas was so expensive? Or are you going to say, I remember that camping trip that we took with the kids, and remember when the cousins came and joined us? And I mean, 10 years from now, what are you really going to remember?
1: Well, think of all of those Hawkeyes fans that traveled to Ann Arbor, Michigan over the weekend. I mean, they're going to talk about that moment for the rest of their lives. They'll be like, you know, the fans will be gathering around. And, oh, man, did you see it? See it. I was there.
7: I was there.
1: That's an amazing thing.
7: Sure.
1: And we got College Game Day coming to the campus this coming Saturday now.
7: Mm-hmm.
1: Wendy, you're the one who told me it was first time in 20 years?
7: Yeah, that's what I understand.
1: Holy schmoly. I mean, it's crazy when you think of how good the Hawkeyes are consistently. They just don't get the attention they deserve. But, you know, upsetting Michigan will bring that kind of attention to you.
7: You know, it seems surprising because College Game Days at Iowa State often enough that it seems like they're back in Iowa a lot. I mean,
1: but
7: they've been there a
1: Iowa
7: lot,
1: City.
7: Actually.
1: Yeah, exactly,
7: but,
1: right.
7: Yeah, but not the Hawkeyes. And and this Saturday, it's the meeting of the eyes.
1: Yep.
7: We're going to meet eye to eye, Hawkeyes to Buckeyes.
1: Exactly right. That game time, that kickoff, 2:30 on a Saturday afternoon. Our own Gary Dolphin will be on the call. And as Wendy was saying, game day in town. Wendy Wild win the newsroom this morning. Wendy, thanks very much. Well, we did talk to Gary Dolphin earlier in the program about the big Hawkeye upset. And if you missed that, no problem at all. Go to that free iHeartRadio app, set a preset for Iowa's Morning News with Jeff Angelo. A little bit later in the morning, you will hear the conversation with Gary Dolphin. You go back to the app, click on that preset button. This program appears in podcast form. And Gary and I were laughing in the 7:30 hour because he was listening back to the call. He does listen to the program in the morning. And there is a moment after the big touchdown catch, right? Reese Vanderzee catching a 16-yard touchdown with literally no time remaining on the clock to beat Michigan. And Dolph is calling it, and he says the game is over, and the referee immediately chimes in, the game is not over. And chimes in a way that it sounds like the referee is actually arguing with Dolph. Here's how that sounded, this audio, courtesy of Learfield.
11: 15-yard line. of Michigan for the win. Iowa down 5, empty backfield. Here's the snap. Brown straight back, throws to the corner of the end zone. Caught! It's caught! Touchdown, Iowa! Touchdown! Touchdown, Iowa! The game is over. The Hawks have won it.
12: The game is not over. The ruling of a touchdown is under review. The game is not over. The ruling of a touchdown is under review.
11: Reese Vandersee caught the pass, backing into the end zone. He ran to the front pylon on the far sideline, and Brown delivered a beauty.
1: So that was the funny audio that Dolph was talking about earlier. And Dolph actually said that after the ref said, the game is not over, Dolph said out loud, yes, it is. But he said apparently they had cut my microphone at that moment. Because it was obvious, if you were viewing the game on TV, it was obvious that Vandersee had both feet in the end zone, had complete control of the ball, and it was a touchdown. In fact, the review didn't take all that long. CBS Sports was televising the game, and they actually went into the Big Ten review booth and put out the audio of the review. Here is the review of the Vandersee touchdown.
11: 17-yard line of Michigan for the win.
1: That's Dolph calling it again. Okay, we already heard that, so we're going to go to the Big Ten review of the touchdown.
13: Okay, so I'm going to show you this first look here, and this shows control with a foot in bounds in the end zone, and now he's going to take it to the ground and survive the ground. So we do have a touchdown on this play.
14: Yep.
13: And then we are going to go back to the program feed here, and you can see we have 2 seconds on the clock. The time expired. So after review, the rule on the field of a touchdown is upheld. There's zeros on the clock. The game's over.
1: It didn't take much time at all. Also, you are not imagining things. Iowa's creeping closer to a September rainfall record. Now, many towns around Iowa have already set an individual rainfall record for their city. And yes, more rain is on the way. We're getting a break today and a break tomorrow. But more rain is expected to move in Tuesday night and will stick around into Wednesday. At this point, Des Moines is less than 2 inches away from tying the all-time September rainfall record. It is 8:39. You got it on Iowa's Morning News.
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26: This is Jana Kramer from Wind Down with Jana Kramer. Hey, quick question for the parents listening right now. 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
1: Currently in Des Moines, 60 degrees, Cedar Rapids, 61 on a Monday morning, 52 in chilly Davenport. Good morning to you. Monday, September the 28th, 2026. Thanks for kicking off your work week with Iowa's Morning News. Wendy Wilde's in the newsroom, and Wendy has your headlines this morning. Good morning, Wendy.
7: And good morning to you as well, Jeff. So the rocket is up in orbit or approaching orbit, which is a first for the SpaceX Starship. It is the largest rocket ever sent into space. Iran's foreign minister says they're fully prepared for more war, but still open to diplomacy. Those comments after President Trump rejected Iran's terms for reopening the Strait of Hormuz. And Texas still has the top spot in the college football coaches poll after week four of the season. However, the Iowa Hawkeyes coming in 14th, and they've got a big game this weekend playing number six, Ohio, this weekend.
1: Kickoff at 2:30. That is Wendy Wilde in the newsroom. Wendy, thanks very much. We're going to talk about your money now. And here's an important topic. 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And maybe you believe you know all you need to know about life insurance, but there's always something more interesting to add. Let's talk it over with our friend Eric Peterson, Peterson Financial Group. Eric is back on the Davison Family Dentistry Newsmaker line. Eric, good Monday morning to you. How are you, my friend?
28: I'm doing well, Jeff. Thanks for having me here.
1: Well, a lot of people, when they think, Eric, of life insurance, they go, okay, this is something I have in case something happens to me. But there's more to it than that, Eric. 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
28: 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That's why they've always kind of left it a tax-free asset. But it can also grow cash value tax-free. A lot of people don't realize that. So it's kind of like the Swiss Army knife of financial products. Remember those you used to get them when you were a kid? It has all the interesting things, not just a blade, but it had the little saw or the toothpick or the tweezers. You know, there might be things that you might not need, but things are kind of cool. So life insurance is like that. It's like the Swiss Army knife. It can pay for future health care expenses. It can do all kinds of things. It can do long-term care insurance. It can provide a personal pension. You can use it for income streams that are tax-free in retirement. If you're worried about taxation in retirement, this is a great tool. If you're maxing out your contributions to your qualified plans right now, you may want to look at putting money into this tax advantage savings plan. So there's all kinds of things. We have a nice piece that you can get called Building Your Bridge to Retirement. It's a great white paper that talks about that, about the different things. It's not suited for everybody. And the one issue about life insurance that people don't like is that you have to qualify for it. There's an underwriting process to it. So you may want it, but your health may not allow you to. So it's not like a mutual fund or stock where you can have all you want. It doesn't matter what your health is. Life insurance, you have to be healthy enough to qualify for it. So it's just a really interesting tool. And we have brought on board a new employee, actually just started today, that's heading up that area. So we have a specialist, someone that's going to handle life insurance, be more focused for us. His name is John Doty, or Doty, actually. People may know that name. He was an outstanding football star from Dowling, graduated in 2000, was recruited by Kansas State, went down there, helped them win a national championship, and actually went into the NFL. With the Panthers and the Patriots and the Giants. If people know, they probably know that name here in the local area. Huge guy, 6'3", I think, or 6'4". So people know him. He's going to be heading up our life insurance area. So if you need anything to know about that, give us a call. But life insurance is more than you realize. It does have the death benefit, but also help you in retirement as well.
1: It really is interesting information. And I think, Eric, in listening to your answer to my question, a lot of people were surprised by the information that you were giving. So how do we get a hold of you? And by the way, if John's going to tell me, a guy like John's going to tell me about life insurance, I'll believe everything he has to say. You know, a guy like that has some authority, you know? So how do... Exactly right. How do I get a hold of you and get more of this information?
28: Give us a call at 515-226-1500, or you can always go to askericpeterson.com on the internet there.
1: It's just fascinating information. I always enjoy my conversations with Eric Peterson. Eric is from Peterson Financial Group. Eric, have a great week. Thanks for checking in this morning. 8:50, you're listening to Iowa's Morning News.
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1: Currently in Des Moines, 60 degrees, 61 in Cedar Rapids. Davenport checking in at 52 at 8:55. Let's take a look at sports.
12: Lots of late game drama in week three in the NFL. In the game in Rio, the Ravens beat the Cowboys on a 56-yard field goal as time expired. The Colts got their first win on a late kick, edging the Texans by two. Defense decided several games. The Giants sealed a win over the Titans with an interception in the end zone in the final minute. Same story with the Broncos, who rallied past the Rams in the Sunday night game, and the Steelers held off the Bengals by forcing a late fumble. I'm Matt McCoy.
1: Thank you, Matt. We've talked over a lot of important topics this morning, but there's also panda news, and I'm not going to let the morning go by without talking about pandas. Two giant pandas have officially arrived at Zoo Atlanta. The pandas are called Ping Ping and Fu Shuang, which, by the way, if you were hiring a panda to decorate your home, that sounds like what the panda would be trying to achieve, Fu Shuang. Anyway, they were both born in China in 2020, and they arrived over the weekend. Their move is part of a long tradition of what's come to be known as panda diplomacy, which dates back to the early 1970s when China first sent pandas to the United States after President Richard Nixon's historic visit to China. This, of course, this gift coming after President Xi visited with President Trump. Finally, dog lovers will appreciate this one. Research continues to show that owning a dog may actually help you live longer. Studies found dog owners have a lower overall risk of death and are more likely to meet exercise guidelines, in part because they're getting outside and walking more. So yeah, that morning walk with the pup may be doing more good for you than you knew. We're coming up on 8:57. 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
17: Next. 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
17: 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Mainly working here. You?
18: 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Ooh, could I get oat milk with that latte, please?
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18: 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Oh, and I'll grab an almond croissant, too.
17: Wait, what? 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
3: It's 9 o'clock. I'm Wendy Wild. Here's what's trending. British police stopped a potential terror attack on a Western England airbase that's used by the U.S. military. Police say they were planning some sort of attack, and they're investigating if there's a connection to Iran.
4: That is going to be one of the lines of inquiry, because RAF Fairford is used by the United States to launch some of the missions that it's being carrying out against Iran in the Iran conflict.
3: Ollie Barrett reporting. The Animal Rescue League of Iowa asking for donations as well as volunteers after rescuing 379 farm animals in central Iowa. That includes chickens, goats, sheep, pigs, ponies, geese, ducks, rabbits, and kittens. They say the animals are being kept, were being kept in a dark shed and had no food or water. A portion of a busy street in Des Moines is temporarily closed beginning this morning.
5: The intersection of Ingersoll Avenue and 35th Street is closed as of Monday, September 28th, and will remain closed until Monday, October 12th. The city of Des Moines says a detour will be posted using Grand Avenue, 28th Street, and Ingersoll Avenue. The city recommends drivers use caution in the area and expect delays. I'm Dave Bohl.
3: Texas still has the top spot in the college football coaches poll after week four of this season. Iowa Hawkeyes are 14th on the coaches poll. They will be playing number six Ohio this weekend. It's 9:02. Traffic, weather, and Greg Henson next.
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10: Fog is an issue once again, but this will clear up. We're not going to see the sky clear up completely. We're going to get some sunshine later on, but that will be mixed in with some clouds. Getting to a high of 72 for today and then down to 57 for tonight before fog arrives once again. That's your News Radio 1040 WHO forecast. I'm meteorologist Chase Woolman.
3: Right now it is 61 degrees Des Moines, 62 Cedar Rapids, 58 Davenport. I'm Wendy Wilde. 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
11: All right. Good Monday morning to you. It's the Greg Henson Show, and we're off and running on another week. And I got to tell you, it happened. It happened on Saturday in Ann Arbor. Michigan ran out of time. I told you, they don't lose games. They just run out of time. And I've come to accept it, but I'm not accepting the loss, though. I'm accepting the fact that maybe Michigan's coaches have found a new way to lose. Because we all watch that game, right? Michigan dominated that game. They did. They put up 170 more yards of offense. And keep in mind, Iowa got 91 of their 270 on the last drive, which was a phenomenal drive. But we all know who won that game, right? Michigan won that game.
12: Oh, come on. Come on, Greg.
11: The stats say Michigan dominated it. You watched it. You know Michigan dominated it. And Iowa fans are looking around, waiting for someone to tell them what was happening. They controlled the line of scrimmage, controlled the clock. Michigan moved the ball on the number one defense in the country to the tune of 450 yards.
12: But Iowa still won.
11: Michigan won every meaningful category, and then Iowa won the game.
12: Well, I will grant you that Michigan has nothing to be ashamed of.
11: Well, I think Iowa should be ashamed that they got the win.
12: Well, a win is a win. A win is a win.
11: Well, I totally agree. Never apologize for a win. Obviously, I'm being tongue-in-cheek, but Michigan deserved to lose. When you play a team like Iowa, that was the most Iowa game ever. When you play a team like Iowa, you got to put them away when you have a chance to put them away. Michigan didn't do that. Their coaches choked. Their players choked. It was terrible. It was a terrible effort by Michigan late in the game. And, you know, they had a chance to, all they needed to do was get a first down, and they decided it would be a great idea to do what everyone knew they were going to do, run the ball.
12: Yeah.
11: So on third and five, they take the ball out of Bryce Underwood's hands. Bryce Underwood, who's completely controlling the number one defense in the country, you take the air out of the ball and say, let's punt and give them a little over a minute to score. Should have been enough. They got off the field, and then Zeke Berry decides to push a guy out of bounds, which is a call I don't think you make in that situation, but it was the right call. By the letter of the law, he pushed that Iowa guy after the whistle, and you just can't do that. But it was the most Iowa game ever. They hang around, they hang around, they hang around, and then they kill you in the end. They've done it to Michigan half a dozen times in my life where they just hung around. You let them stay in the game, they'll beat you. They're good enough. They have talented enough players. I think it's funny, though, to act like Hank Brown's special. He made a nice throw, but he didn't do much all game.
12: Well,
11: he really didn't. I mean, they had 150 yards offense in the going into the fourth. I mean, the credit where it's due. Chuck Long got stuff done.
12: Yeah,
11: Hartlieb got stuff done.
12: Yeah, true. Good point.
11: And now I know it's his first year as a starter. He's in Ann Arbor in front of 111,000 people against what I think is a top five defense when they're not being stupid.
12: Yeah.
11: And Michigan was very, very stupid on Saturday. They were very, very stupid last week, and they're penalized way too much. And that will leave a good team like Iowa in it. And Iowa stayed in it. They hung around. They waited for their chance. And like the boa constrictor, they just squeezed the life out of you in the end. And got to give hats off to Iowa. Never panicked. They were getting pushed around for the better part of that game. Never panicked. Never, you know, lost their cool. They hung tight, just like their coach. They looked for their opportunity. And at the very last second, they slipped Michigan's throat in the end zone. That's exactly how it played out. And you got to hand it to them.
12: Well, here's what I say about Michigan. Don't count Michigan out of the Big Ten championship. I think Michigan and Iowa will meet again. And
11: you think they're beating Ohio State this weekend?
12: I think Iowa has a chance. I think Iowa always has a chance at Kinnick.
11: Yeah, I don't know how they're going to meet again. I don't expect Michigan to play in the Big Ten title game. They're going to lose more.
12: No?
11: No, they got to go to Oregon. No chance to win there. They got to play Ohio State and Indiana. They got to play in Columbus.
12: You just don't think Michigan is that good?
11: I think they're really, really good and talented. I think they'll find ways to screw it up, like they've done every time this. I mean, the game against Western Michigan shouldn't have been a game. They got blown out by Boise this weekend. But they let Western Michigan hang around. Now, the quarterback's getting better every week, but it's the dumb penalties. It's the head-scratchers. Mm-hmm. So yeah, I do think I do think that Michigan will probably lose four games. I think they'll lose three more games.
12: Do you think Ohio State and Indiana are the contenders?
11: They both looked vulnerable this weekend. Indiana had a rough go of it against Northwestern, and Ohio State, and they've lost a game already non-conference, but I mean, they don't always look that great. I think they look beatable. I think the Big Ten might be a little down this year.
12: Huh. Okay.
11: Which gives Iowa a huge opportunity. If they can get by this weekend, and I don't know what the line is yet, coming into Kinnick, anything can happen.
12: Sure.
11: And if I'm the Hawkeyes, that's exactly the way I'm looking at it. You got to just get some of that Kinnick magic, which you see happen time and time again against good teams in Iowa City, and you win. And you win. But I got, you know, Michigan just ran out of time. They just needed another minute. They would have handled it.
12: Yeah.
11: Yeah. Yeah. Well, when they had that minute, they didn't do anything with it. So obviously, I'm being facetious. But, you know, when they had the last drive, 2:20 left in the clock, they managed to run it down to 2 minutes.
12: Yeah.
11: Because they had all three timeouts left for Iowa. And so Michigan decided, well, let's get the timeouts. Let's pull those out. Let's get Iowa to use them now. And then they had two timeouts. They had the 2 minute timeout. And then they had one left on offense when they came back out there, and they got it done. You got to hand it to them. I got to be honest. And I'm not angry ever at Iowa, because I've always had great respect for Hayden Fry and Kirk Ferentz. And, you know, the guy's just a class act. And I thought it was great afterwards. He got a little choked up because he knows that's his last game at Kinnick.
12: Yeah.
11: He's not going to go back.
12: Yeah. He wears his heart on his sleeve.
11: Yeah, absolutely. And he... He knows he's probably not going back to Ann Arbor because they play about every 6 years, I think. The schedule rotates in and out. Oh, wait. A texter says Iowa's a 14-point underdog? Is that true? I'll have to look. I'm not a gambler. But if that's true, that's insane. I would take the 14. Ohio State is better than Michigan, in my mind. But they look vulnerable, and I feel like you can muck up a game with Ohio State and come out with a win, just like you did this weekend. Just play great defense. Don't get penalized. Wait for your opportunity, and when you get it, strike. That's the way I look at it. Texter also says, football game's not a boxing match. It's not decided by three judges determining who dominated. It's decided by the final score. Enough said. LOL. Well, I mean, Michigan kind of won that game.
12: Oh, come on, Greg.
11: They kind of won that game.
12: Stop playing the moral victory card.
11: Which makes it even more maddening to me. I'm more angry at how they lost than who they lost to. You know, they blew it with stupid penalties, just dumb penalties. And if you do that against Iowa and that defense, they will make you pay, and they did every darn time. That's actually me saying congrats to Iowa. They did the right thing. You hung around. You knew you couldn't go toe-to-toe necessarily at every position. I mean, don't get me wrong. There's plenty of great football players at Iowa, especially on defense. You knew you couldn't go toe-to-toe athlete-wise, so you stand in there. You take some hits like Rocky, and then in the end, just takes one punch to put him out, and that's what you did. All right, coming up next, we're going to take some phone calls and talk more about this game and why it is that Michigan should have won and didn't.
12: Jeez. That, man.
11: We'll take your phone calls, 515-284-1040. But I think deep down Iowa fans know they should have lost. I mean, I think you know.
12: You are poking the bear. You are poking the bear.
11: But you know. You know. Come on. You know. 515-284-1040. You can also text us at 81530 or use the TalkBack. That's clean and easy. All you do is go to the website, the radio station. You click the microphone and you got 30 seconds to say your piece. Got phone calls coming up next about the game. 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
28: I think you'll agree with me. Nothing is worse than slow internet. 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

0: Alrighty, good morning. Hawkeyes are 4-0 after the win in Ann Arbor on Saturday. I know Iowa cheated somehow. I just don't know how yet. I'll figure it out.
1: Greg, you know, we had a caller didn't want to go on the air because, you know, he was afraid we'd have to hit the 7-second delay.
0: Well,
1: but
0: you have to control yourself.
1: Yeah, he says you should be moving back to Michigan.
0: Why? You won. Why are you so angry?
1: Well, you're the angry one.
0: I am not angry at one bit. I just know what I saw.
1: You're bitter.
0: Not even really bitter. I'm just, Michigan's not that good. And I know, and anytime you beat Michigan, it's special. I know. I get it. It's Michigan. But we all saw what we saw, didn't we? Come on. We're all friends here. You know what we saw. Tell me what you saw. All right, Brad, you're next up. How are you?
2: Oh, great. This is a lot of stuff. I just want to welcome Matt Campbell and Rocco back to the Big Ten with the egg they laid.
0: Oh, you had a great weekend, didn't you?
2: Oh, my God. Rocco back 41%, 12-29, one interception, no touchdowns.
0: But that's,
2: they were a 10-point favorite, too. They were a 10-point favorite against Wisconsin.
0: I don't know what more I was shocked by, Penn State losing to Whiskey or Minnesota going out and beating Washington out west.
2: So I guess the Big 12, you know, it's a good conference, but, you know, now he's playing with the big boys.
0: Right, so. It's not the same. It's not the same. You're right.
2: Are you taking
0: shots at Iowa State, Brad?
2: No, I'm taking shot at Matt Campbell. You know, grass is no greener on the other side. I think he found out.
0: Yeah, I think he'll be okay.
2: Well, he's getting paid. I mean, you know.
0: Yeah.
2: Rocco Beck, one more that I surprised at.
0: You know what, though? You know what, though, Brad?
2: Yeah.
0: He stayed at Iowa State a long time.
2: I know. Yeah, I don't blame him, but I'm just surprised that Rocco Beck plays so bad.
0: I mean, yeah.
2: That's horrible. I mean, so,
0: all right, thank you.
2: I just want to make a comment. Have a great day.
0: All right, Brad.
2: Thank you.
0: You know what's funny is that's a rivalry call where you get a big win over Michigan, and then your coach who just left, your rival, gets a agonizing loss against a bad team. Mike in Des Moines. Hi, Mike. Mike?
3: Hey, brother, how are you today?
0: Hey, man, how are you? Congrats on your win if you're calling about that.
3: Well, here's the thing. In big games, you know, in the Big Ten, anybody can beat anybody anytime.
0: Yes.
3: And in my opinion, that you always take the point. Take the point.
0: Yes.
3: Take the field goal. And the second reason why you lost is because they're not disciplined.
0: You know what? Great point, Mike. Here's why you won. Don't, under any circumstances, let special teams score when you're playing Iowa. Right? 7 points right there. Right. Didn't even have to go on offense. And you can't have 8 penalties for 80 yards against a team like the Hawkeyes, or they will kill you.
3: Yeah, no, I mean, you know, it is what it is. And they just let them hang around long enough to finish the job, because Iowa did play all 4 quarters of that game.
0: They did, and they play great defense, and they're disciplined. The only mistake I saw Iowa make.
3: This is why didn't he kick the field goal?
0: Which,
3: and go for, you know, try to go for a fourth down to get the first down against, and run it at Iowa is just a stupid thing.
0: Well, I think they were moving the ball well against Iowa, and I think that's what he thought. But you got to take the points. Didn't he go for 2 also at one point when he should have just kicked? He should have just kicked the extra point. Yeah, get the points.
3: If you take the points, you win all day long.
0: And you're in a slog, right? You knew this was going to be a Big Ten slog, and every point matters.
3: Absolutely.
0: And you gave them
3: everybody actually knew that it was going to be a low-scoring, drag-out fight.
0: Yep.
3: Everybody. And if you and here's the thing. I mean, your coach, it comes from the coach, discipline. Discipline, discipline, discipline.
0: Which I
3: and
0: don't...
3: Apparently, he just doesn't...
0: I don't get that, Mike.
3: Grasp on it.
0: But his reputation is discipline, and it has not...

0: been there in four games. And Iowa, to their credit, they were disciplined. I think Iowa's only mistake was when that left guard kind of fell out of his stance.
1: Right.
0: That was the only mistake.
1: They didn't take an injured player out when Michigan scored a pass touchdown. We had a injured player that should have come out of the game.
0: Yes, he could not run.
1: Second mistake.
0: Yep, he could not run on that play, and that they took advantage. Thank you for the call. Good analysis. You're absolutely right. Ken in Iowa City, you're next up on the Greg Henson Show. Hey, Ken.
2: Yeah, I was just thinking that there could have been two hinge point factors on the end of that game that could have changed the whole outcome of it.
0: Okay.
2: One was that 15-yard penalty towards the end of the game. That gave them the first down and gave them new life.
0: And, Ken, you know what? By the letter of the law, that was a penalty. But I don't think that should have been a penalty. You know what I mean? It was like he just tapped him.
2: Uh-huh.
0: But whatever. It happened. It happens. You know, that stuff happens. And if you leave that up to the refs, that's your own fault.
2: But the other thing that I was curious about is they had 2 seconds to go, and they had to come up and spike the ball. Isn't there a 2-second rule or a 2-second rule towards the end of the game that if they spiked the ball, the game would have been over anyway?
0: Yes, but
2: because of the Michigan injury, it was called a timeout that gave the 2 seconds there. Had they not had the injury,
0: correct,
2: or the guy lumped it up, the game would have been over.
0: You're absolutely right, Ken. That Michigan injury cost them. John Henry Daly should have got up and dragged himself off the field. However, I think that Hank Brown knew that rule and was going to snap the ball. I don't think he was going to clock it because you have to have 3 seconds to clock the ball. And they said Hank Brown was coming up to take the snap and throw the ball. So the question would have been whether he could have gotten it off in that 2 seconds. All right, we'll talk more about it. Got a ton of texts. I'm going to check the feedback, so I'm almost afraid to check. 81530 is the number. 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Come on. Be honest with yourself. We'll discuss next. 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
4: It's 9:30, cloudy and 61. I'm Craig Michaels. Here's what's trending. U.S. Ambassador to China David Perdue says President Trump raised the possibility of selling weapons to Beijing during his recent meeting with President Xi Jinping. A juvenile has died after being struck by a vehicle in Indianola last evening. 2 others were hospitalized after another pedestrian crash in Urbandale over the weekend. Major DART changes today. Riders in Ankeny can now book rides in real time with the DART On Demand app. DART On Demand service launches in Altoona as well, and a new on-demand zone launches for Clive and Urbandale. ESPN's College Game Day will be in Iowa City for this weekend's Iowa-Ohio State game for the first time in 2 decades. It's cloudy and 61. I'm Craig Michaels. Our next update at 10. Breaking news, severe weather, and traffic as it happens on your source for Iowa's news.
5: Here's a look at the morning markets. December corn is down 9 cents at 5.19 and a quarter. March down 9 at 5.33. May is down 8 and 3 quarters at 5.40. November soybeans down 35.5 cents at 12.83 and a quarter. January is down 34 and 3 quarters at 12.97 and 3 quarters. March down 32 and a half at 13.07. Soybean meal is down 10.80 a ton at 3.60.20. Oil down 0.75 cents a pound at 67.15. Chicago wheat down 17.5 at 685 and 3 quarters. October live cattle down 23 cents at 218.65. December down 68 at 221.47. October feeders down 12 cents at 334.80. November up 18 at 332.15. October lean hogs up 25 cents at 78.48, and December's down 7 at 68.95. I'm Dwayne Murley.
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0: All right. It's a Monday after a big win over the Michigan Wolverines. You know my take. I mean, Michigan basically won that game. They played so well.
18: You don't know how many calls I have fielded off the air that are so PO'd at you.
0: Why would you be PO'd? This is just, I'm just telling you the straight poop. This is exactly what it is.
18: Poop is right.
0: All right. Well, let's get a talk back in. Then let's see what the people think.
18: Yeah.
0: I think Michigan won the game.
19: Hey, Mr. Henson. I agree with you 1,000,000%. Michigan kicked our butts up and down that field. and they absolutely should have won that game. The Big Ten should be investigated.
0: See? See, the people have spoken.
18: Yeah, that guy does a great Greg Henson impersonation.
0: I don't know what he sounds like, but I'm just telling you, he's right. He's yeah, right.
18: Straight poop is right.
0: Uh-huh. Yep. Thank you, call. Thank you, Mr. Talkback. Michigan won that game, basically. I mean, come on. In the end, they should have won. A texter says, I would say we were friends, but not anymore, Greg. LOL. I think the Iowa-Michigan rivalry is always a good one, and you always feel good when you end up on top. Whether it's Iowa fans or Michigan fans, Iowa 100% won that game because they stayed in it, even though they were not playing as well as Michigan. I would say they 99% won the game. You know what? Basically, I mean, amongst real people, we could say Michigan dominated that game.
18: Real people.
0: Yeah. Amongst us real fans, us friends, if we were in a sober moment, we were all just sitting around chatting, and I think most Iowa fans would go, yeah, you won. You did. We stole it. It was an accident. Michigan should be 4-0, and they're not. And they should be. Another texter said, did I miss the 907 name to enter the Hy-Vee Meat Locker, Gary in Des Moines? No, Gary, that's next Monday. So get over and register on the website, okay? Make sure you get your name in there so we can pull it. Texter says, Michigan lost that game just like Iowa State always loses there.
18: Ooh, ouch.
0: How did this turn into Iowa State on Iowa State crime today? Although I love it, don't get me wrong. A good rivalry is always awesome. Purdy looks great in the NFL. Us State fans knew Rocco was always up and down, never consistent. Another Iowa State fan says, I don't remember Iowa State fans going crazy like this back when they beat number 4 TCU. Well, look, Michigan's special. And when you beat them, it's special.
18: It is special.
0: Yeah, Michigan is the cream of the crop of blue blood. So when your school steps up and beats them, you're happy. You just beat basically the football team in America closest to God.
18: Jeez.
0: No, it's always good to beat Michigan or Ohio State. I may try to get out there to watch you play Ohio State. Why? Because I think that defense will give you a chance in every game. Just like I think Michigan and Ohio State's defenses give them a chance in every game. 515-284-1040. 515-285-1040. It's the Greg Henson Show talking about the game. It was a good one. It was a classic Big Ten Iowa-Michigan slog. I thought Hank Brown, while young, might end up being one of Iowa's better quarterbacks when it's all said and done. He does look like he's not afraid to step in there, take his lumps, and sling the ball. And he's only going to get better. I mean, is he in his fourth start? He's only going to get better. Bryce Underwood's only going to get better. It was interesting because after the game, what you normally would say is, I hope we get back at him next year in Iowa City. And then I looked at my wife and I said, but we don't know who's going to be on Michigan's team next year. Iowa does a great job of retention. You can pretty much assume most of the guys will be back. I don't know if Underwood will be back at Michigan next year. Michigan's a really young team. I think there's only like two or three seniors, but I don't know who's coming back. Those guys are to the highest bidder every year in this day and age. 515-284-1040. So I don't know that Michigan will get their revenge next year or get a shot at their revenge next year because their roster won't be intact. They'll lose 20 players in the offseason and have 20 new ones. So I think I don't think that you will that you can predict what's going to happen next week or next year in Kinnick just because I don't know what Michigan's roster will look like. I'm pretty sure I know what Iowa's going to look like. Brad in Norwalk, you're next up on the Greg Henson Show. Hi, Brad. Brad, you there?
20: I'm here. Can
0: hey,
20: you
0: buddy.
20: Hear me?
0: Yeah, how are you?
20: I'm doing great. Hey, tell Greg I agree with him 100%.
0: You're talking to him.
20: I'm talking to Greg.
0: This is me.
20: Hey, Greg.
0: Hey, buddy.
20: I agree with you 100%. Iowa turned around, or Michigan turned around and kicked Iowa up and down that football field the entire game, and Iowa happened to have a little bit of luck on their side, and they won it.
0: Are you a Michigan fan, Brad?
20: They'll continue to do it. But my question for Greg is, yes, Michigan won the Iowa football game.
0: Wait.
20: Ask him if Western Michigan beat Michigan.
0: No, they did
20: I'm
0: not.
20: Out and I'll listen.
0: No, they right. didn't. Michigan beat Western. They were 3-0 going into this game. You know what, though? I do go by Dan Wetzel. Dan Wetzel, long time and respected writer for Yahoo Sports and CBS Sports. He said the right call in the Michigan game was made, but that they used the wrong mechanism. So this should have probably not happened, but at least Michigan didn't get screwed, because they always do. The Big Ten refs hate Michigan, as evidence on that phony that phony baloney 15-yard penalty. Texter says, I'm an Iowa Marine, and you are absolutely right, Mr. Henson. Thank you. All right, I better finish this. Michigan did win that game all the way up until Iowa scored that last point. You're right. You got me. Shouldn't have happened. And, you know, as much as I'm joking about this, Michigan deserved their own fate, because they did not put Iowa away when they had the chance. And you should know better. We've seen it since Hayden Fry was at Iowa. They will beat you in the end if you mess around. Michigan, F-A and F-O'd. And if you know, you know. Randy, you're next up on the Greg Henson Show. Hi, Randy.
1: Hi, how are you?
0: Good, man. How are you?
1: Good. Hey, I totally disagree with you. Iowa won that game. Michigan played right into their strategy, and Iowa was in that control. Even though they gave up lots of yards, they had Michigan right where they wanted them in the end.
0: Okay, I'll agree with you. They had Michigan right where they wanted them, but they did get kicked around. I mean, every statistical measure will tell you that.
1: Who cares if you let a team drive 90 yards down the field and
0: agree.
1: You stop them on a goal on the stands, or you intercept the ball? Give Iowa credit for the rundown, the return yep. punt or kickoff, and give Iowa credit for hanging in there to the end. So,
0: and no mistakes.
1: There's no way you could say Michigan won that game and Iowa got lucky. That's Iowa ball. That's what
0: that's
1: they're
0: true.
1: Known for.
0: That's true, but it was luck, Randy.
1: Doesn't matter. The end score is all that matters.
0: Randy, can I tell you something? I wish Michigan would have got lucky. So I don't. I'll take the win anyway. I would never apologize for a win ever, even though I'm messing with you.
1: Yeah, I know it. Games are won in the fourth quarter, and that's what people forget. It doesn't matter who's ahead or yep. who's behind going into the fourth quarter. Iowa controlled the fourth quarter, and that's where games are won.
0: Well, and that's because, like you said, Michigan didn't put them away. It's their own fault. Monty in Ottumwa, you're next up on the Greg Henson Show. Hi, Monty.
21: Hey, I thought it was a great game. You know, my comment on this is some teams get a higher preference by the polling than other teams. I think Michigan's one of those teams. USC, I always thought too. They get deserved, but here's the thing. If Iowa beats Ohio State next week, the way I look at it, why aren't they number one? But they'll be lucky if they get ranked in the top 10.
0: Well, Ohio State's only ranked like seventh. I don't know what the ranking is today, but they'd have to beat they'd go top 10 if they beat Ohio State. Absolutely. There's no doubt in my mind. But can't go number one because Texas is number one.
21: Texas is number one because they beat Ohio State. Well, who else did they beat? But
0: Tennessee.
21: Mean, look at Iowa. Iowa wins next week, they'll beat Ohio State, Michigan, and Iowa State. You put that up against the resume of any team in the country.
0: No, Texas just beat Tennessee in Knoxville.
21: Well, yeah.
0: That's a bigger win. Texas deserves to be number one. Monty, thanks for the call, buddy. I appreciate you. I got to go to a break. Iowa State is a nothing. Michigan was ranked lower than you. But you did go to their house and win. So that resume is not as impressive as Texas right now. Texas has beat number two. No, they beat number one, Ohio State. And then they went down to Tennessee this weekend and handled business there. So I will be top 10 and deservedly so. I would say top 7 or 8, to be honest with you, if they beat Ohio State. And I think it's doable. Ohio State every now and then every now and then doesn't play well in a Big Ten game. I mean, Purdue beat them. Michigan's beat them plenty. You got a chance. I don't think it should be a 14-point spread. I think that's ridiculous. I'd never make anyone a 14-point. I'd never make Iowa 14-point underdog at home ever. 515-284-1040. Lots of phone calls, lots of texts, lots of feedbacks. We'll get to them coming up next. You're listening to The Greg Henson Show.
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0: Uh-oh. I got someone mad at me. This is an Iowa State person, says Greg, stating Iowa State is nothing, gives you no credibility. It makes you sound ignorant to college football. Maybe you should stay in your lane.
18: He's not the only one mad at you. I think there's a lot of Hawkeye fans that aren't happy with you either.
0: Hawkeye fans have a sense of humor. Let me just say this. Iowa State, you're not ranked. You have 85 new players. You have a brand new coach. Beating Iowa State this year is not a big deal.
18: Well, it's a rebuilding year for the Cougars.
0: Of course it is, and most sane people know that. Mm-hmm. I mean, anytime you have your coach stripped away along with three quarters of your football team, I would say that you're not going to be at your best. Now, I'm shocked that they played as well as they did at Iowa. Shocked, because they're so undermanned right now. And I got to be honest with you, the Big 12 isn't what it was, and you know this. So you're just being a partisan fan. Don't get angry about it. I've been doing college football for almost 40 years. I know exactly what I'm talking about. And I think if you're being sober with yourself, you know, deep down, this is not Iowa State's year to make any noise. Just like I don't think it's Michigan's year to make any noise at all. I just told you they're going to lose 3 more games. John in Des Moines, you're next up. Hi, John. Thanks for calling the Greg Henson Show.
7: Hi, I'm at the wine store, and I wanted to know if you wanted some cheese.
0: No, I want wine.
7: I know. Well, you've been whining enough, but I just wanted to know if you wanted some cheese and crackers, too.
0: Of course. Of course. Can you do me a favor? Sure. And just be honest. You know Michigan won, right? You know that, right?
7: You know, the fat lady didn't sing till 0-0.
0: I got you, John. I got you. Bring me some cheese and crackers, you know, please.
7: You know, that's why you don't turn the game off until it's 0-0.
0: But you know, John, I don't think Michigan quit. I think they made a play. I think Iowa made a play. Plain and simple. Hank Brown hit that guy in the end zone. It was clean. There's no discussion about everyone playing. I thought they all played 60 minutes. Iowa made the play.
7: And one of the highlights of the game from the stands.
0: Mm-hmm. Did you go?
7: No.
0: Oh, okay.
7: But it was in the stands, and it was on TV, and it was in the end zone, mm-hmm, off to the side, and it was the Michigan, bunch of Michigan people and everything. And there was this Iowa player, Iowa fan, and he had the sign, Western Michigan beat you. And
0: yeah.
7: Nobody was.
0: I think that's an ignorant fan. We know that. I mean, Western Michigan didn't beat anybody. I mean, even if they did cheat, Michigan didn't do anything wrong, did they? The Big Ten officials would have theoretically messed up. And then Michigan had to hit a 61-yard pass to win. And it goes right back to your point. You got to play all 60. You got to play every play. Iowa did. Western Michigan didn't. That's just a fact. Somebody texts and says, you act like you're joking around, but you're insulting your listeners. Your team lost. Try to be gracious. I'm not insulting anybody. If you don't understand joking about a game that your team lost... You won. You should be the one being gracious. Michigan lost. Michigan lost fair and square. you should be gracious to me. You won. What did I do?
18: Oh, boy. You're having fun today, aren't you?
0: I love college football. I just love it. I love rivalries. I love everything about it. Like, yesterday I was watching the pros thinking, this ain't the same. This isn't as much fun. You can't play the dozens with pro football fans because they just want to fight. I mean, every Monday we see the fights from the games over the weekend. You don't see fights from college games.
18: Hey, we just have a few seconds left. I have to ask you a quick question.
0: Yeah.
18: Did you go to the Field of Dreams yesterday?
0: I did.
18: Okay.
0: It was awesome.
18: Good.
0: I'll tell you about it. You've probably all been there, right?
18: I haven't been there. I need to go.
0: Oh, that's insane. I have thousands of views. I walked in the corn. I walked my wife into the corn on FaceTime. I walked my brother into the corn on FaceTime and my best friend.
18: Did any of the players come out and greet you?
0: You know what's funny? There's a sign there that says ghosts are watching. And then there was a fantasy camp going on next door. So there were a bunch of guys and ex-Cardinals walking around.
18: Is that right?
0: It was very cool, yeah. I'll tell you about that coming up. Also, we got to get to some other things this morning. I'm having computer issues, so I don't know where I'm going to go next. But we'll figure it out together at the top of the hour. You're listening to The Greg Henson Show. You can call 515-284-1040. 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
12: It's 10 o'clock, cloudy and 63. I'm Craig Michaels. Here's what's trending. British police are being praised for stopping a potential terror attack on a Western England air base being used by the U.S. military. Ollie Barrett reports that early yesterday, police received a call that three suspicious vehicles were seen moving towards RAF Fairford.
13: Five men were arrested initially on suspicion of explosives offences, but they were later rearrested on suspicion of the preparation of a terrorist act of some sort.
12: President Trump called the arrests fantastic news. A juvenile is dead after being struck by a vehicle in Indianola last night. The accident happened in the 400 block of West 18th Place, where CPR was performed by police and bystanders before EMS personnel arrived. Despite the life-saving measures, the victim was pronounced dead at the scene by the state medical examiner's office. The driver of the vehicle was also a juvenile. The final piece of the Des Moines Area Regional Transit Authority, or DART, network overhaul launches today.
15: 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And so DART riders will see even more options than they have today. But then also, we have had this zone previously in Ankeny that will get a little bit of an update for those customers who are already using it.
12: 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We have more online at whoradio.com/news. 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I'm Craig Michaels. 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
4: All right, good morning. Let's wrap this up with some texts and maybe a feedback or two. One text said, hell will freeze over before Iowa fans act graciously. Worst fans in the nation, Dick and Newton. Nick, if we're doing worst fans in the nation, I would like to present to you Ohio State Buckeye fans. There you go. I think they're the worst fans in the nation.
6: Yeah, how are they the worst?
4: Oh, I've been there many times, and they're violent. They want to fight everyone.
6: Really?
4: Oh, especially if you're from Michigan.
6: Yeah.
4: I went down there one time with a bunch of ex-Michigan players, guys who were my age, and They were trying to fight them, and I thought, you guys are idiots.
6: Yeah.
4: You know, these guys will rip you up. And because one of the guys we were with had to be on the game day set, so we were walking to game day, and we weren't saying anything to anybody. We didn't care. And they wanted to fight. And then one year I went with my wife when we were dating, and, man, she's a grad. She had a Winnie the Pooh Michigan sweatshirt on, and, man, they were calling her every name in the book.
6: No kidding.
4: Oh, it was vile. But yeah, it was bad. I would never go back. I've been there, done that. I was on the field when when Michigan played him in 2000, in 2002, and I don't need to ever go back to the snake pit.
6: I just always, whenever I think of Ohio State, I always think of Woody Hayes reaching out to stop that player.
4: He punched him. Right, against Clemson. But that's Ohio State for you. But I don't think Iowa fans are even close to the worst. Yeah. I think they're very nice, actually. Okay. So anyway, that's putting a wrap on the conversation. Michigan won, but they choked it away. So whatever. Congrats. I'm happy for you a little bit.
6: Come on.
4: No, I'm happy for I got no beef with Iowa fans. I think they're great. My physical therapist who works here at the Iowa Clinic, he's working on my shoulder with me. He's a young guy. And I gave him my tickets because I had to be in Cedar Rapids for Camp Courageous with you yesterday. And I gave him my tickets, and he was texting me. He's like, this is the most amazing place in the world. This is awesome. And so on the way home on Sunday morning, I texted him. I said, are you still on cloud nine? And he said, I still can't believe it happened. And I said, well, enjoy. So my buddy got his chance to enjoy the big house and a big win in the big house. So that's awesome. I'm happy for you a little bit. So off the Iowa-Michigan game content, there is a disturbing trend where adults are cutting off their parents. They're saying that 30% of adults are being cut off, are cutting off their parents. Like, basically, no more contact, don't want anything to do with you. It's probably a sign of the times, because 20 years ago, only 10% would have done that. And I get it if it's something really bad, like there was abuse and things of that nature, you know, because back in the day, your dad voted for the wrong guy, your mom overcooked the turkey, Uncle Bob got drunk and started talking about aliens at Thanksgiving. Everyone got mad, and then we all got together at Thanksgiving the next year, and we did it all over again. One disagreement didn't push anybody over the edge. But now, one disagreement, and you got kids running to the internet saying, after careful reflection, I've decided to remove toxic people from my life. What's that translation? That translation is, Dad sent me a Facebook meme I didn't like. According to the Wall Street Journal, more adults than ever are cutting off contact with their parents, not limiting it, not taking a break, cutting them off completely. No calls, no visits, no grandkids, no nothing. And look, before you start with the angry emails, I know there are some situations where you need to walk away. You know, if you were in an abusive situation, if you had a horrible upbringing and don't like your parents, that's fine. I get it. But that's not the case everywhere, okay? In a lot of cases, we're talking about parents who aren't perfect. Welcome to Earth. Welcome to life. My parents weren't perfect. Your parents weren't perfect. And I am not a perfect parent. Cutting off people is not the way to do this, though. Because someday you're going to remember something shocking. You kids aren't perfect either. I'm not perfect. I could never, ever in my life do this. That's not how real life works. You can't spend your life blaming your parents, and then the next 25 years you realize you accidentally became them. The fun thing is we've become a culture that preaches tolerance to everyone except our own families. Are we that fragile? My grandfather survived, my dad survived the Great Depression. He went to World War II. He sometimes managed to keep speaking to relatives even though he disagreed with them. It's funny because I remember my dad every Sunday at 7 o'clock, a little before, just before 60 minutes, because he never missed 60 minutes. His mom would call. We called her Granny. Granny would call. And they'd have a nice little conversation, but within 5 minutes, he was screaming at her, and she was screaming at him, and click. Damn it, Mom, click. And into his recliner to watch 60 minutes happen every Sunday. It was like you could set your clock to it. But today, where people are managing to not talk to relatives over things like politics, over political issues and things of that nature. I have a leftist sister. Of course she is, because she was a school teacher, who hasn't talked to me since Trump won his first time. And she doesn't even know if I voted for him or not. She just knows I'm a pretty conservative guy. And there was no word said. We had no conversation about it. We just stopped talking, stopped calling. We go to events. She doesn't come over and say hello. It's crazy. And it's sad. One day, people in your family will be gone. Your parents will be gone. Your siblings will be gone. And that phone will stop ringing. One day, there won't be a Thanksgiving get-together. And that engagement is gone. What are you going to do then? You're not going to have one more dinner table and say, I disagree with you, but you're still my mom or you're still my dad. It used to be family was compulsory, right? No matter what your family did, you loved them, unless it was against the law. If they're breaking the law, you can cut people off, I would say, right? We could all agree with that. But disagreeing over politics, disagreeing over maybe how you're raising your kids, disagreements over religion, disagreements over policy, disagreements in a worldview. You can't just cut your parents off. You have to find a way to get through it. 38% of adults have cut off their parents. You cut them off just out of your life. Does anyone really think that's the right thing to do?
6: Does that statistic show that it's on the rise then? Or
4: it's
6: is
4: from 10% 20 years ago to 38% now.
6: Because that happened in the 1970s with my sister and my parents. Of course, my sister went to Iowa, and my parents were conservative. And yeah, big separation there between my sister and my parents.
4: If my kid went to Ohio State, we would never talk again. Mm-hmm. I'm kidding. My young son said to me, "What if I go to Michigan State?" And I said, "I don't care. You got to make your own way, man. If you want to go to Michigan State or Ohio State, go for it. I'm just talking football. I'm not talking colleges."
6: Right.
4: But I know an increasing number of people who have cut off or estranged themselves from family members, and to me, that's a non-starter.
6: Do you fear that your youngster going to college will change his political views?
4: Here, one of them already has, and I'm fine. He called me Thursday night, Friday, Friday night, and we had a great talk about politics. He tends to disagree with a lot of my politics, and I think that's his friend group and his girlfriend talking, which is fine. I don't care. He can do whatever he wants with his life.
6: That's cool.
4: And I'm not going to argue with him. I would try to guide him if he was wrong, and that's what I do. Like, he'll make a statement, and I'll say, I'll usually say, I would fact check that one. You know, I'm not going to argue with him over it, but I'll say fact check that one because I don't think the information you're getting is truthful or correct. And with AI, with Grok and Copilot and all these others, you can fact check those easily. 515-284-1040. Anyone found themselves being cut off from their adult children? I would love to hear that story because I just think it's wrong. If you've done nothing other than be a great parent, and maybe you guys have some disagreements, cutting people off. The other thing I don't like is when kids use the grandchildren as a weapon. You know what I mean? That is just unacceptable. And my mother-in-law always thought that if something happened to our marriage, that we would do that to her. And I said, absolutely not. Would I ever, ever not let a grandparent see their grandchildren? That's just not acceptable to me. Family's way more important than that. Now, every now and then, you're going to get a black sheep, someone you don't want to be around, but you still need to pick up the phone every now and then and call them. There's people in my family that I don't agree with. There's people in my family that I don't particularly want to hang out with because I have a massive family. We're 11 kids. But never will I not pick up the phone and call them. 515-284-1040. Have you been cut off? Do you think you've been cut off and you don't know it? I would love to hear the stories. I got some texts coming up. We're going to get to some feedbacks, which you can get to us. Talkbacks, rather, on the iHeartMedia radio app. Just download it. 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Our number, 515-284-1040. 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
4: All right, before we get back to our topic, Donald Trump did announce today that Mesabi Metallics plans to build a $15 billion steel plant here in Iowa, according to multiple reports, citing White House officials. Key details. The plant will be built in Iowa. They haven't said where yet, but I'm hearing Des Moines or the Des Moines area. It will provide 1,700 permanent jobs. Yes, you heard that right. 1,700 permanent jobs, not to mention the jobs that would be supported because of those 1,700 jobs. The White House describes it as the first U.S. mega steel plant since the 60s. Initial production should start around 2030, with annual output eventually reaching 10 million tons of steel. The project would use iron ore from the company's Minnesota mining operation, creating a vertically integrated U.S. supply chain. Iowa media reports indicate the facility is expected to be in eastern Iowa, though the precise site has not yet been announced. So it's a big deal. Jobs, manufacturing revival, Trump's trade and tariff policies. I mean, this is big news. 1,750 manufacturing jobs, if they get this done, would be phenomenal for Iowa. Phenomenal. These jobs are jobs that aren't going away to AI. These are jobs that are going to be here. And it's a great investment because of the labor here and because of the strong economic conditions. So we'll get you more details on that. I'm sure Simon will have more on that today because I think he's all over that thing. We're talking about adults cutting off their parents. Most of the time it's political. Most of the time it's a different worldview. I know a lot of young people are mad at their parents because their parents have money now. You know, you see all of these young people and they're angry because their parents have money, they have houses, they have money in the bank. And I think that a lot of times these kids get wrongfully angry about their lot in life because of their parents. Now, think about that. Your parents cut you off or not cut you off. They sent you off to college. They paid for it. They helped you pay for it. And this is how you return them? Unless your parents did something criminal, you are out of your ever-loving mind if you cut them off over a difference in worldview. You can have your own worldview. I would never, ever tell you not to have it. I might counsel you on why you're wrong if you're my child, but I would never say no. You can't have that worldview. You just move on. You have to compartmentalize your life in some instances where maybe your dad is an old school goober, like my dad could be at times. My dad was just an old school goober. Went to war at 18, never went to college, worked, broke his back at the Ford Motor Company for 40 years, had all the side jobs, you know, to keep food on the table. I could never cut him off if we had a disagreement over our worldviews, ever. After what he did for me as a kid. It's crazy that some people think they can and that's acceptable. A texter, Alan, says, my 28-year-old son has cut me off.

0: The frustrating thing is I don't know why, and I can't ask him why because he's blocked me. I figure he's a grown man. If he doesn't want to talk to me, he's free to make that decision. And I would agree with you, Alan. If my son did that, and I don't think he ever will, and I pray he never does, I would not bother him. It's his life to live. I'd like to be in it. I think I had a great hand in shaping who he is, and I'm very proud of who he is, but I don't understand why he would get cut off. If one averages those children that cut parents off to those who continue to live at their parents' home, it comes out okay. Well, that's a good point. And a lot of parents these days would love it if their kids lived at home forever. I would. I won't let them because that's not healthy for them. But I loved having them home for this last summer, which I believe will be the last one we were all together. Another texter says, remember, this is the era of participation trophies and safe spaces. Their feelings are hurt, Gary in Des Moines. That might be, but it's still not acceptable to cut off your parents. It's just not. Again, unless something is criminal. 515-284-1040. Coming up next, we are going to take some phone calls. We're going to find out if people have been cut off by their kids. And I'm fascinated to know why. Is it politics? Is it worldview? Is it family drama? I find it fascinating that anyone could cut off their parents. Anyone. And again, my kids don't agree with everything I say and do. I don't agree with everything they say and do. But we have to master the fine art of minding your own damn business, too. And not enough people do that. Sometimes my kid will call me and go, did you tweet that about Trump? Something positive article. And he goes, well, I don't think that's true. And I said, well, I kind of fact-checked it with Grok, so maybe you need to fact-check where you're coming from. All right, we'll take phone calls. 515-284-1040. We'll take feedbacks on the iHeartRadio app. You can get those. Just go to the station and hit the little red microphone. 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I can see we got one already. 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
2: It's 10:30, mostly cloudy and 65. I'm Craig Michaels. Here's what's trending. The SpaceX rocket Starship successfully launched from Texas this morning for what was to be 10 hours of orbiting the Earth, but controllers are bringing it back early after deploying 26 Starlink satellites. President Trump says he expects further discussions with Iran after rejecting a ceasefire proposal over the weekend. Trump told Axios Iran wants to make a deal, but it's not the deal that he wants to make. Iowa City City Council is approving the hire of 3 new officers for downtown patrols after 5 people were injured during a shooting on the pedestrian mall in April. Rock legend Rod Stewart says a series of final tour dates in Europe between April and July will be his last ever. The 81-year-old Stewart had to cancel his performance at this year's Iowa State Fair due to illness. It's mostly cloudy and 65. I'm Craig Michaels. Our next update at 11. Breaking news, severe weather, and traffic as it happens on your source for Iowa's news.
3: Here's a look at the mid-morning markets. December corn is down 9.5 at 518 and 3 quarters. March down 9.75 at 532 1/4. May is down 9 at 539 3/4. November soybeans down 35 cents at 1284. January down 33 3/4 at 1298 3/4. March down 31.5 at 1308. December soybean meal is down 12.10 a ton at 358.90. Oil down just over a half a penny a pound at 67.19. And December wheat Chicago down 18 cents at 685 1/4. October live cattle down 88 cents at 218. December down 153 at 220.62. October feeder cattle down 175 at 333.18. November down 160 at 330.38. October lean hogs up 83 cents at 79.05. And December's down 12 at 68.90. That's a look at the mid-morning markets. I'm Dwayne Murley.
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0: All right, welcome. It's the Greg Henson Show. It's a Monday. Congratulations to the Hawkeyes. They beat the Wolverines on a great last second play. We had some fun with that in the first hour. Now we're talking about adults who cut off their parents. It's unacceptable. If they've done nothing criminal, it's unacceptable, and you need to look in the mirror. It's just, it's gross, cutting off anybody's family members over disagreements in worldview. All right, let's get a talk back real quick and find out what folks are thinking.
17: Our son cut us off 3 years ago from him, his wife, and our grandchildren. All due to he was disappointed in us due to my husband canceling hunting with him after my husband's had some health issues and was not up to hunting. I think kids these days got too many participation trophies when they were growing up and expect everything to be perfect.
0: How could you be cut off if you had health issues and couldn't go on a hunting trip? Can't you reschedule? Isn't it acceptable to say, hey, son, I'm sorry, I'm not feeling well. We got to reschedule this thing. I don't understand that. And that's also, there's no gratitude there from your son. I'm sorry that happened. That's awful. Texters. The same son who cut me off said this when he was 18. You owe me. I didn't ask to be born. And I said, guess what? Nobody asked to be born. See, I don't understand that mentality either. Who told him that? Where did he get that? And a lot of this is social media. You can get hung up with a lot of weirdos on the internet who will tell you exactly that. Texter says, my father took me out of the will in 2015 when I told him I voted for Trump. You know what? If that's the case, I don't want to have anything to do with my stepfather if he does that. Whatever. Keep your money. Not cool. Just, it's not acceptable. It's not right for people to do stuff like this. And it says more about them, frankly. The fact that I haven't talked to my sister since Trump won the first time, and she didn't even know I'd voted for him because we never talked about it. It's because her crazy husband is the problem. Far left-wing nut that she married. All right, Floyd in Ottumwa, you're next up. Thanks for holding, Floyd. Hi.
18: Yeah, Greg, are you sure they cut him off? Maybe they're just busy. They just don't have time in their busy day to talk with each other.
0: Well, I'm just reading.
18: Are you sure that's what it is?
0: Yeah, I'm reading. It's a poll from New York Times saying 38% of adults have cut off their parents. Are you still in touch with your family?
18: Both my parents are dead. But you know that.
0: Do you have kids?
18: But the rest of the family, as far when I get time, I'll talk with them.
0: Yeah.
18: Sure, and listen to them talk. But I'll tell you what. One thing that I learned from my father was this: a lot of times it's words. He taught me this. Instead of calling someone a liar, it might be better if you just say this: I think you're mistaken. See, there's a big difference in the way that comes across.
0: Well, and that's what I said to my son when he tells me some things. I'll say, maybe you should fact check that. I'm not sure that's exactly correct.
18: There you go.
0: You know,
18: there
0: I you and I don't. You don't have to. My point is Floyd. I'm just reading the data from the New York Times. They did a poll of people and found out 20 years ago, 10% of adults had cut off their parents. Now they're saying 38%, and you know why that is. It's social media and it's politics.
18: Well, I don't know. I'm thinking that maybe they just need to make money. They're out making a living. And by golly, I'll tell you what, you get up and get on the job, your work, well, where I was, this pork processing plant,
0: yep.
18: it was Cargill, then they changed to JBS. Buddy, you got to be moving.
0: Well,
18: you don't have a lot. There is no time to associate, to socialize.
0: My catch-up time, Floyd, thank you for the call, man. I appreciate you.
18: You're welcome.
0: My catch-up time is in the car. Like, I have hands free. So usually the rotation is call the wife, make sure everything's cool. Call the kids. If they answer, I'll talk. If they don't, they'll text. I'll call you later. And the third one is to call my brother, see how it's going. And then every other family member and friend gets mixed in because I have a 30-minute drive each way. So that gives me enough time to just say, hey, how you doing? What's going on? That's kind of my preferred way to stay in touch. And I still don't stay in touch enough. I'm doing the best I can. So if you're a friend and you're listening, you're on the list. Kenny. You're next up. Two callers in a row from Ottumwa. Man, I'm number one with a bullet in Ottumwa.
19: Hey, Mr. Hanson, you're famous. You're famous here.
0: Thank you, Kenny.
19: Are you familiar with the radio personality Michael Brown?
0: I am.
19: Do you hear how he pleads with his listeners every year at Father's Day? If your father's still alive, by God, call and get in contact with him, no matter what he's done, no matter what. Because he, with his father went into World War II, come back a changed man,
0: yep.
19: And he abandoned the family. If you're familiar with the story.
0: I am.
19: And later on, yes, and later on, Michael Brown met a guy that fought with his dad. He said, man, you don't know what your dad went through. He could blah, blah. And he says, Michael cut his dad off. And he says he regrets that to this day. And he pleads with his listeners, pleads with them, please call your father if he's still alive, no matter what he's done, no matter what he said, because you're not going to get another chance.
0: I agree with that, Kenny. I think it's important that you do do make that contact with family members. My my dad and I, he's my stepfather. He raised me since I was 4 or 5 years old. We weren't real close. We were really close when I was a little boy. Then we kind of drifted apart because I was a sports guy, you know, and he didn't care about sports. I mean, he thought I was wasting my time paying attention to it. And so we, but then we got back and got really close once I moved out. Then it was stopping by all the time to see the old man. I loved to come in and just tease him all the time because he would work in his wood shop and all he ever made was boxes. I'd say, so Dad, gonna make another box today? And he'd laugh. Every Christmas, guess who got a new box that he'd made in his wood shop? I said, you should do something different, like make a rectangle. But yeah, we weren't overly tight when I was a teenager because, you know, we just didn't have aligned interest. And then I started learning more about politics and learning from him and things like that. And we became close in the end to the point where 1 year I said, Dad, after Mom had passed away, I said, hey, the Lions are playing on Christmas Day. I can bail you out and take you to the game so you don't have to sit here with family all day. He didn't even like football. He said, okay, what time do we leave? He loved the family, but he always fell asleep. He'd sit in the chair and fall asleep at Christmas. 515-284-1040. So yes, I agree. Call your dad. Make memories with him while you can. Stacy and Boone. Hi, Stacy.
20: Hi. So I have two adult sons, and they have both at different times stopped talking to me. And both times it was because of the women that they were with.
0: Ah, yes. And what was the reasoning?
20: One of them still isn't talking to me, and he's a priest.
0: What's the reasoning? What are these women telling him?
20: Well, the priest one is that I'm too controlling because I offered my husband and I offered a chunk of land if they chose to reside in Iowa to build a house on.
0: Oh, how evil of you, Stacy.
20: I know. It's terrible.
0: What? And yeah. Not only that is, God forbid you want them close, right?
20: Right. I mean, I go, well, if I had cash to give you, you know, I might help you with a down payment somewhere, but this is just something I can do much easier.
0: Were they begging for cash at the time?
20: No. I was just, like, when we were talking about the future and plans where they were going to live and stuff, I just said, you know, you don't have to take us up on it. We, you know, I just wanted to throw it out there that we would give you an acre of land to build a house on.
0: If you're telling me absolutely the truth, Stacy, that's ridiculous.
20: No, that's what she literally called me controlling. And then within 3 days, they weren't talking to me and they haven't spoken to me since.
0: I don't get it. That sounds like your daughter-in-law has some issues of her own to deal with, to be honest.
20: She does.
0: Yeah.
20: Yep.
0: And you should have your husband call your son and go, what are you doing? Why are you even doing this?
20: Yeah, no, he won't. So I'm divorced from his dad now. He still talks to his dad, but he won't pick up the phone from from his stepdad, my husband.
0: But maybe your ex-husband's saying stuff too.
20: Oh, yeah, he wouldn't do that for me.
0: He wouldn't do that?
20: I don't know. No, I don't think so.
0: Then he should call his son, the one he made with you, and say, cut it out. That's right. What I would say.
20: No, but he wouldn't do that for me.
0: Okay. Well, I'm sorry that happened, Stacy. It seems ridiculous, doesn't it? It just seems ridiculous.
20: It does.
0: And why did the other one cut you off for short term?
20: Well, so his girlfriend was extremely controlling of where he went and where he went, but he was also battling some alcoholism.
0: Okay.
20: So I think that between her not wanting to do anything, want anything to do with us, and him battling alcoholism, he just didn't care enough to argue with her.
0: Okay. Did he get it fixed? Is he back in your life?
20: He's back in my life, and he's sober now.
0: That's awesome. Stacy, thanks for the call.
20: Yeah, thank you.
0: I appreciate it. Interesting. A lot of people... That was more interesting of a call than politics. You know, if a kid's cutting you off over politics, that's a big issue. That one... is weird. That's a weird family dynamic. I'm not Dr. Laura, so I can't explain it to you, but I'm sorry that happened. 515-284-1040. The texter says, it's not Michael Brown, it's Billy Cunningham. Oh, I love Bill Cunningham. He's one of the best we have in this business, and you can hear him on Sunday nights right here on the radio station you're listening to right this very moment. All right, coming up next, we're going to put a bow on this. We're going to talk more about adult kids who are cutting off their parents. I think it's gross. And I think they need to get right. Seriously, if you're cutting your parents off over dumb things, anything short of criminal is not acceptable. We'll take your phone calls, we'll do your texts, and we'll do some feedbacks. Coming up next, you're listening to The Greg Henson Show.

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17: All right, welcome. Greg Henson Show, wrapping up a Monday. Just real quick, interesting about this terror plot in Britain. What I find interesting is how they're describing the five people arrested. They have not been identified as anything other than British nationals between the ages of 23 and 25. They've been arrested on suspicion of terrorism-related offensive after suspicious vehicles were found near RAF, Royal Airfield Fairford. Okay? The police are investigating possible motives. They're looking for an Iranian link. Because if you remember, the Iranians did threaten bases that allowed U.S. planes to use them to attack Iran. But they identified them as British nationals. Meanwhile, locals who witnessed it described the men as Middle Eastern looking. That's not evidence of nationality or religion. But even if they're British nationals, they could still be radicalized guys who are looking to cause havoc. As of now, they have not released any information about the suspects, but it always bothers me that when a white guy does something wrong, they describe him as a white male. But when anyone else does something wrong, they never give us a description. It's always, British national or... In Zimmerman's case, they say a white Hispanic.
18: What is a British national anyway? What does that mean, Greg?
17: British citizenship.
18: I see.
17: That's all it means. Okay. So they could have come there naturalized, or they could have been nationalized, which means they moved there, they get their green card, and they're British nationals. But they can also mean they were born there, but they are Muslim. If they are, I don't know. You can still be Muslim and be British. I mean, that's a religion, not a nationality. So. It's important to understand they could be British citizens but radicalized by Islam, if that's the case. I have no idea if it's the case. They were just described as Middle Eastern looking, which I don't understand why we never... Like when George Zimmerman killed Trayvon Martin, he was described as a white Hispanic. I kid you not. He was described as a white Hispanic. Yet when a trans person shoots up a school in Nashville, they won't even... tell us as a trans person for weeks. They have to get the manifesto to find out. So they definitely are hiding things in terms of who commits this stuff, who's planning these things. And look, I don't care if they're Muslim. If they're Muslim and they've been radicalized in their beliefs, it's something that you could reasonably expect them to want to do, and that would be to cause a terror issue at a airfield in Great Britain. Now, I don't know anything about what's going on. No, they've not released many details. I just know that they've been described as Middle Eastern looking, and that was left out of all the news reports across the board. And in my book, that kind of matters, because if Iran is funding it, and it's going through mosques and in Britain, that's kind of an issue, and that's kind of where you have to work backward from. If Iran has threatened it, and now we're seeing it, I think reasonable people would say, oh, well, Iran's behind this. They've already threatened to do it. And now we have, quote-unquote, five Middle Eastern-looking folks, British nationals, looking to cause terror at an airbase. And I know they're going to want to cover it up. They're not going to want you to know if these guys are Muslim or not, because Britain has gone all in on migrants coming to their country. And so what are they going to do now? They can't come out against it because their population is now a large portion Muslim. This is going to be an interesting story to follow going forward, and watch very, very carefully how it's reported. because they're going to tell you or they're going to leave out key details. So just keep an eye on it. I would tell you, just keep an eye on the story. Don't let it go away. Keep watching what they say, and you'll very quickly find out if this is Iranian or not. And I don't even know if they'll tell us. We'll find out. All right. Thank you for listening today. Always appreciate you listening. Having a little fun with a Hawkeye-Michigan game. You can have football. Michigan's a basketball school anyway. That's what we say when we lose. All right, have a great one. I'll see you back here tomorrow morning at 9 o'clock. Thanks for listening to The Greg Henson Show.
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24: It's 11 o'clock, mostly cloudy and 65. I'm Craig Michaels. Here's what's trending. President Trump is expected to announce plans this afternoon for a new $15 billion steel plant in eastern Iowa.
25: The White House says it would be the largest in U.S. history. The Mesabi Metallics facility is expected to create about 1,750 permanent jobs in Iowa and as many as 6,000 construction jobs during the build-out. Company officials say the plant would use iron ore from a newly developed mine in Minnesota. I'm David Martin.
24: Trump is set to make the announcement at 2 p.m. The first SpaceX Starship to reach orbit is returning to Earth earlier than expected.
26: The Starliner mission was supposed to last nearly 10 hours. It would have included 6 trips around the Earth, ending in a splashdown off the coast of Chile. Instead, it's a 3-hour mission with splashdown in the northern Pacific. Not completing the mission timeline is still a setback for SpaceX and Starliner, which is a critical vessel for NASA's future moon missions. I'm Rory O'Neill.
24: Iran and the U.S. could return to the negotiating table following a series of unsuccessful attempts to reach a settlement to the war in Iran. Fox's Jeff Paul has details from Tel Aviv.
27: Iran's foreign minister Abbas Araghchi says he is still waiting on an official response from mediators on their latest proposal to the U.S. Iran will reopen the Strait of Hormuz if the U.S. agrees to end its military blockade, releases frozen Iranian assets, and waives Iranian oil sanctions. Araghchi says only a negotiated solution can get them out of this deadlock.
24: Both the U.S. and Iran have suffered financially as a result of the conflict, with record high diesel prices in the U.S. and average regular gas prices close to $4.50 per gallon. It's mostly cloudy and 65. I'm Craig Michaels. Our next update at 11:30. Breaking news, severe weather, and traffic as it happens on your source for Iowa's news.
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9: 11:07 on the Big Show clock. Bob Quinn of the Big Show today. Welcome aboard the Big Show train. And Dwayne and I are both celebrating the fact that we saw the sun today.
11: Yeah, for a little bit anyway.
9: You know, yeah, I kind of ducked behind the clouds again yeah. Here. You know, here's the deal, Dwayne. I feel like we're, what do they call them, Puxitawny, Phil. We're Puxitawny, Bob and Dwayne.
11: Yeah, yeah, Groundhog Day every day.
9: Yeah, if we come out and we see our shadow, which, you know, I cast enough shadow that it's hard to miss. And, you know.
11: We need to see our shadow once in a while, Bob. That means the sun's shining.
9: I haven't had sunshine for so long. I don't know what it looks like out
11: there. Exactly, yeah.
9: I mean, we have two grandkids, you know. And they like to get outside and run around, play, and stuff like that. And we haven't had to use sunscreen for so long that it's something. So you just get giddy. I understand now, and we've heard many stories about folks who work like in Alaska, right? That they kind of go a little stir crazy if they don't see the sun like during the winter months. In fact, I think.
11: Right.
9: I think Alaska, most of Alaska is getting on the downward slide now of sunshine for the next, 3 months or so, when I think it'll be almost 24 hours darkness up in the northern slope. You get to where you almost feel like you shouldn't not feel well. You know what I'm saying?
11: Yeah, exactly. Well, and it's kind of, you know, when we were at, on the listener trip in Alaska in May, I mean, it was kind of odd because it never really got dark. It was kind of like a dusk all night long. So, you know, they kind of see both extremes, where extended periods of daylight and then extended periods of darkness. So they kind of see it on both sides.
9: Yeah, well, we're hopefully going to get extended periods of daylight today and tomorrow.
11: That would be great. That
9: get
11: would
9: some,
11: be great.
9: Get some sunshine. Visiting with one of our agronomists that we're going to be hearing from later in the week to kind of set things up. I prefaced the conversation with, I wish we could talk about how much harvest has been completed here in the state of Iowa. And he says, well, you know, we're not really behind yet, but boy, we are itching to get going.
11: Right. And we'll have the latest, out this afternoon at 3:00. So we'll be able to see just exactly where we sit as of this past Sunday night.
9: Yeah. I'm guessing we're still safely in the single digits, I would imagine, for the state of Iowa.
11: Yeah, I would. Yeah, I'd go along with that. On both corn and soybeans.
9: Well, we're going to talk with Justin Glisson coming up here in just about an hour, because Dwayne, we are on the cusp of setting a new record for rainfall, and I don't know if we should cheer this or not, but we need to pick up an inch plus, I believe, by midnight. What, Wednesday? Isn't that the last day of September?
11: Yes. Yep. Wednesday night.
9: So by midnight, we're this close, but I really don't need any more rain.
11: And you know, this conversation has been going on all month long, Bob. Because remember when you talked to Justin about the Farm Progress Show, and you know the heat and the rain we were getting then, and the whole month of September is probably going to be known for one thing or another for setting records.
9: Well, I think the month of September could be known in Hawaii as the record for hurricanes.
11: Right, exactly.
9: I think
11: even that southern part of the United States, I mean, they have gotten, you know, they've gotten a lot too down in the Gulf region and Texas and so forth.
9: Talked to a friend of ours, Patrick Cavanaugh, who does work with us on the West Coast. And Patrick is a little way south of Phoenix. And he said, I think they're getting ready to feel part of a hurricane.
11: Yeah, exactly.
9: Moving across the peninsula there and going to clip them. So, yeah, weather is the word. Of course, you know, we talk a lot about weather anyway, but it's extremely focused, I guess, right now. So we're going to continue talking with that. Like I said, we have Justin coming up here in a little bit. We're also going to look at the marketplace. We're about 30 cents lower in soybeans. So we'll figure out what's going on in the soybean market. Corn chasing soybeans lower. Corn's down 4 to 5 cents. We'll talk about that ahead with Jamie Kohonke as well. Right now, though, we need to get Dwayne out on the Farm Beat.
23: Now, here's the latest from the Farm Beat.
11: USDA's Rodney Bain reports the producers have until December 11th to enroll acreage and elect coverage in either of USDA's Farm Safety Net programs for this year.
0: Now underway, the acreage enrollment and election periods for this year's Farm Safety Net programs, agricultural risk coverage, and price loss coverage.
12: Running through December 11th, that opportunity will be open for farmers to make elections and to enroll in one or the other of the programs.
0: Agriculture Undersecretary for Farm Production and Conservation Richard Fordyce acknowledges this is not a usual ARC PLC sign-up year due to the addition and formulation of over 30 million new base acres within USDA programs.
12: The legislation said if you've got over 30 million acres, you'll have to prorate those acres.
0: That prorated reduction at 3.69%. A reminder to eligible producers,
12: if they do not enroll, that farm will be ineligible for benefits.
0: Also announced, 2027 ARC PLC enrollment and election periods starting November 2nd and continuing through March 15th of next year.
12: ARC is more based on the revenue of that acre of whatever that crop is. So take into account a little yield and a little price, and basically it's a calculation that says what the revenue should be. And if you're below that, then you're eligible for a payment. PLC is price loss coverage, so that's more specifically focused on price. As a result of the Working Families Tax Cuts Act that was passed in July of 2025, there was a creation of 30 million additional base acres for an allocation across the country. This summer, our staff and local FSA county offices did a history dig. They literally looked through planted acres from 2019 to 2023 and captured the universe of those acres. How many acres were planted in that time period? Divided that by five to understand what that universe looked like. 30 million additional acres were available for allocation. First time in over 20 years that we've been able to do that. This is a big thing, along with an increase in reference prices to these safety net programs. We had to do prorated reduction of only 3.69%. As an example, if a producer, a farm had 100 acres of eligible base that could be allocated, if we prorated that by a 3.69% reduction, that farm will have 96.31 acres of new base.
0: I'm Rod Bain reporting for the U.S. Department of Agriculture in Washington, D.C.
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9: Well, we need to take a look at the marketplace here. Also glance at the weather, but Duane, markets are kind of leading the charge down today. Soybeans are, we should say. November soybeans down 29 and a half now. 1289 and a half. January down 29, 1303 and a half. March down 26 and a half, 1313. December corn is down 5 cents, 523 and a quarter. March down 5 and a quarter, 536 and three quarters. So we'll catch up with Jamie here in just a few minutes. We're going to get him a little earlier here in the big show today. Have a little more time to visit with him. But Duane, we need to talk a little bit of weather. What are you seeing over the next few days for
11: well,
9: us?
11: Well, the next couple days anyway, Bob, we are showing sunshine today. Partly sunny, high around 72. Tonight, partly cloudy with a low of 58. Then tomorrow, pretty much the same as today. Maybe a couple degrees warmer. Then tomorrow night, a 80% chance of rain back in the forecast, with the overnight low of 66. Wednesday looks like an 80% chance of rain, 90% chance Wednesday night, and then showers on Thursday, 60% chance. Then we start to taper off, and really it's not until, Bob, we get to Friday, Saturday, and Sunday before we get back to more sunshine, with temperatures topping off in the mid-60s during the day and then falling back into the mid-50s at night. So that's kind of what we're seeing. We've got about 2.5 days of rain in the forecast coming up.
9: We seem to get that humidity, too. We get a little bit of sunshine out there, and it is humid as all get out. I'm not sure if we're producing our own humidity or if that's something that's in the air as well.
11: Yeah, and that fog, you know, I mean, that's something we watch. Yeah. And ironically enough, you know, Bob, that fog, I mean, there might be like one town reported northwest Iowa, then the next one in south central Iowa. I mean, it's just, I don't know if you call it regional or local. I'm not really sure about that. But it is kind of odd to see, you know, that much of it scattered around the state of Iowa the way it is.
9: Well, we need to mark on the calendar 75 days from now. Yeah. 75
11: Everybody
9: days
11: from
9: now.
11: Everybody was talking about that over the weekend. Time to mark the calendar.
9: Going to be snowstorm, according to the fog report anyway. Hey, Jamie Kohaki joins us coming up on The Big Show.
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0: contracts, especially once we broke $13 as well, too. But just pretty much all China, no fresh export sales announced either over the weekend.
1: So was the trade expecting something maybe a little more along the lines of China buying more beans, or?
0: Yep.
1: Okay.
0: Yeah, I expected a few sales to be announced, you know, when he was here, or at least over the weekend, and it's been very, very quiet with nothing announced. And, you know, it's a lot of technical selling as well below $13, but just a lack of fresh news and the same old agreement yet with beans.
1: Well, what are you looking at for soybeans then? We have a crop update coming out here in a few hours. I would imagine we haven't been turning many wheels here in the state of Iowa. Maybe someplace else has. What do you think you're going to see with harvest progress?
0: I think we're probably going to see a little bit of some bullishness there. I don't think it'd be a game changer. I mean, really, you know, 30 cents back tonight, but I think we will be back below the five-year average. We'll see what happens there kind of later in the week, when this last storm moves out, maybe Thursday, Friday, and then see what's down the horizon after that. But I think the key here short-term is going to be money flow, money flow. You know, we had a massive long position on pretty much all the grains. Do they continue to build that and defend their possessions or not? Or do we come into the seasonal bearishness of once we can get a full-blown harvest going?
1: Are you seeing any spikes in basis anywhere?
0: Yeah, just hit on the nearby beans. The processors obviously can't get anything bought. But other than that, nothing big out there right now. You know, some, you know, commercials out west, you know, begging for beans too. But like I said, there's nothing out there to flush the market yet.
1: Well, we are looking at the wheat market, and it's 14, 16 cents lower. What's happening in wheat?
0: Yeah, had a big trading range on Friday, and being down this much, we're still stuck in Friday's range, and the Chicago contracts, pretty much a spillover from the corn and bean markets. We still have unrest in the Black Sea. There's no relief there, you know, with the ports or Odessa being back opened up. I think, you know, the wheat market's getting a little bit oversold in here. They can hold Friday's lows, maybe look for a little turnaround Tuesday, but we've had our nice correction. I think the wheat goes more sideways here short term.
1: Well, let's take a look at what might be happening with livestock then this week. Jamie, looks like cattle are moving lower on Monday here. Feeder cattle moving lower. What do you think we're going to see cash cattle this week?
0: Probably 220, 222 area. Market is very, very range-bound right now, both feeders and fats. There's more in a sideways-type pattern. Boxes were firmer here at mid-morning, back about 380 again. But I'm still bullish longer term. But here right now, we're just kind of fighting through some, you know, seasonal bearishness with the cash trade, and hopefully get that flushed out in here relatively soon. We also got, you know, like I said earlier, a lot of rain moving into the yards out west are going to get soaked here this week. But I think the cattle more sideways and just trying to stabilize the cash trade.
1: What are the Packers looking at right now?
0: They're back profitable again, making money. We got Fort Morgan back online as well too. They should be going full capacity by Halloween. So I think we're going to see demand here, you know, obviously be back full gear, I think, by Halloween time period. But numbers are still, you know, historically record tight right now, and there's still, you know, no retention to really speak about.
1: Have you been monitoring what might be coming in from Mexico for feeder cattle? I haven't looked at that for a couple
0: right.
1: of weeks here.
0: Nothing major. Yeah, nothing major. We got the big port open up in New Mexico. I think that's, we're still in longer-term pattern there to do anything, but it's more issues with the heavyweight cattle that they've tried to bring in about a week and a half ago. But we're just seeing pretty much just routine numbers come in, nothing to change the supply and demand in the southern trade.
1: Must feel pretty comfortable with New World screwworm control then.
0: Yeah, we did have a fresh one 3 weeks ago. It was about 60 miles, you know, south of the border. But, you know, we got the plants, or on the plants, the research centers open back up in Texas and also in Arizona. So, yeah, it seems to be on the back burner right now. And I think, you know, obviously we're, you know, being probably extra careful with each, you know, head that comes across the border with the inspections.
1: Lean hog report. What do you think about lean hogs right now?
0: Yeah, not getting much here today at all. We fouled through Friday's lows and hit stops again, but I'm a little bit disappointed in here. It was a sluggish trade. I think if we can, you know, hold these last lows that we've seen, like in the Feb contract, you know, down around that 70 mark, hopefully we can, you know, get a little bit of correction. But market oversold here, 4 days down in a row. I look for the hogs to get more sideways and wait for the cash to firm up.
1: Jamie, we're going to talk to you in about an hour and 20 minutes.

0: and maybe try and pin you down on some outlook for grains over the next couple of weeks. In the meantime, folks want to know more about you there. How can they find out? How can they get a hold of you?
1: You bet. 785-338-4111.
0: Thanks, Jamie. Jamie Kohawk, you're starting us off. This segment of the big show. We'll be checking in with Jamie again in about an hour and 10 minutes. But we do have a big push going to the downside, both corn and soybeans in today's trade. In fact, we're over 30 cents lower now. November down 30 and three quarters at 1288 and a half. Well, we're going to talk more weather and look at harvest progress or lack of harvest progress coming up here on The Big Show.

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1: It's 11:30. I'm Sarah Walters. 65 degrees and overcast in Des Moines. Here's what's trending. President Trump is expected to announce plans this afternoon for a new $15 billion steel plant in eastern Iowa, bringing thousands of jobs. David Martin reports.
2: The White House says it would be the largest in U.S. history. The Mesabi Metallics facility is expected to create about 1,750 permanent jobs in Iowa and as many as 6,000 construction jobs during the build-out. Company officials say the plant would use iron ore from a newly developed mine in Minnesota. I'm David Martin.
1: Trump is set to make the announcement at 2 o'clock from the Oval Office. Police in the U.K. say five men arrested near an English Air Force base will be released on bail. Authorities acted on a tip and believe the men were planning a possible terror attack. Ollie Barrett reports investigators are looking at a possible connection to Iran.
3: But obviously an Iran link is going to be one of those lines of inquiry, given the fact that RAF Fairford here is used by the United States for some of its operations against Iran during that particular conflict.
1: Police say the men are British nationals in their 20s from London. Some employees at the Iowa Department of Public Safety had no problems getting time off last year, Eva Basinger explains.
4: A state audit shows public safety workers approved their own timesheets and their own requests for absences multiple times. They also approved timesheets and requested time off for others. The department says it's making sure an independent reviewer will approve the time going forward and not delegate the duty to subordinates. I'm Eva Basinger.
1: You can see the audit on our website. It's 11:31, traffic, weather, and the big show next.
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1: It's 65 degrees and overcast in Des Moines. I'm Sarah Walters. Our next update at noon on your source for Iowa news.
15: 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And we're going to be catching up with the Steffes gang coming up here in just a little bit. But Dwayne, we are looking at the market, of course, and talking about corn and beans. And
6: right.
15: Saw a piece move through on AgriPulse, which, by the way, do a wonderful job covering agricultural news. They have an update on U.S.-China trade. The White House just released the 30 for 30 China framework to reduce tariffs. And I believe the 30 for 30 means $30 billion on each side. So $30 billion relief on American goods, $30 billion relief on Chinese goods going in there. But there is a list of things that will be able to enter China without tariff on this new agreement, and I'm not sure what stage we're at with this. I did notice that the list includes U.S. wheat and corn, does not include soybeans.
16: Right, though. Exactly.
15: Does not include raw soybeans.
16: And that's what everybody was kind of focused on, and Reese Strength made note of that this morning during the early morning farm show, and his thought was maybe the reason that soybeans were not on that list is because they're still fulfilling their previous obligation to purchase soybeans. So that could be why they're not on that list.
15: Well, and here's the strange thing about it. Soybeans, they're not completely off the list.
16: Right.
15: But I think the soybeans that we're thinking of are. The list does include soybean seeds, soybean flour, soybean oil, and its separated products, soybean cake and soybean residues, which I am not sure what soybean residues are. But it looks like there is some in there. But you mentioned that we do have an agreement in place for soybeans. And I believe you're probably right with that. Reese is probably right with that, that it was not, how can you say, it wasn't not included, but it was not included. How's that sound?
16: Right. It wasn't overlooked.
15: Yeah. The other startling thing, Dwayne, about the information that I got is I got the list of the things that are on the list that can be tariff-free, and the list is written in Chinese.
16: Oh, no.
15: So.
16: Good luck with that.
15: Yeah. The list of U.S. goods that will be tariff-free in China is buried somewhere in this long list of Chinese writing. However, it does have the list of U.S. goods, or I should say the China import list, China export, right, what China is sending it to us, sending to the U.S. It'll be duty-free, and there's, some of the things on that are fireworks. Electric blankets, there's one that I know vitally interested in. Bed linens as well. Wall hangings, lots of things on there. Flashlights, electric flat irons, which you probably have very little need for.
16: Well, we use those once in a while. Yeah, the flat irons.
15: The microwave ovens of some kind used, of some brand, certain brands, will be coming in. But yeah, the list that I got of U.S. products is in Chinese. So at any rate, we need to get Dwayne out on the Farm Beat.
0: Now, here's the latest from the Farm Beat.
16: According to recent data from the Iowa Concern Hotline, which is run by Iowa State Extension, most callers are just seeking a listening ear, someone to talk to who understands the stresses of farming, and a new resource is available to do just that. Mike Davis has the story.
17: It's called Farm Dog, and it's uniquely positioned to listen and offer help to solve a crisis in the ag community. 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
18: 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And Farm Dog is really inspired.
0: Now, here's the latest from the Farm Beat.
16: According to recent data from the Iowa Concern Hotline, which is run by Iowa State Extension, most callers are just seeking a listening ear, someone to talk to who understands the stresses of farming, and a new resource is available to do just that. Mike Davis has the story.
17: It's called Farm Dog, and it's uniquely positioned to listen and offer help to solve a crisis in the ag community. Sarah Heineman is a Farm Dog Advisory Board member.
18: Farm Dog is a nonprofit, but really a resource network that's dedicated to improving access and breaking down barriers to health services for farmers and farming families. And Farm Dog is really inspired by the notion of, you know, most farms have a dog, and those dogs are good listeners. And so really using that visual and that cue to help break down some of the barriers and stigma, perhaps around mental health.
17: Heineman says she's used the Farm Dog resources herself.
18: My spouse and I, we are farmers, and we did a session. And I think one of the things that was most eye-opening to me is the counselor I spoke with was trained to talk about issues specific to farmers and rural and ag, but specifically farming. You know, when you think about relationships and family dynamics and loans and finances, it's hard to find people who truly understand what that means. And the person that my spouse and I both spoke with really understood.
17: Like your favorite pet, Farm Dog is trustworthy and confidential, but they also offer more.
18: So if you're talking to your farm dog, they're great listeners, but that dog isn't going to give you that perhaps tangible advice or tangible next step on what to do to prevent one from getting to a situation that's more in a crisis mode. And so I think that's really that conversation around the listening pieces. We all need someone to talk to, and we want someone who understands, but who can also help take our hand and give us some tangible steps for that next piece to prevent that crisis situation.
17: Farm Dog services are free of charge. 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I'm Mike Davis.
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15: Well, let's take a look at the marketplace here on the big show. December corn is now down 6 1/4, $5.22. March corn down 6 1/4, $5.35 3/4. May down 6 cents, $5.42 3/4. Looking at next year's crop, December 27, How about down 3 3/4, 524 and a quarter? So December of 27, 524 and a quarter. November soybeans down 30 1/2 now, 1288 1/2. January down 29 1/4, 1303 1/4. March down 27, 1312 1/2, 1312 1/2. All the way out to November of next year. November 2027 is down 20 cents, 1256 3/4. Soybean meal, October, 1020 lower, 363.70. December bean meal down $11.10, 359.90. 359.90. December wheat down 12 3/4, 690 1/2. March down 12 3/4, 705 1/2. Kansas City hard red winter wheat, December contract, 13 1/4 lower, 748 3/4. December oats now up 2 cents, 422 1/4. Cattle trade, live cattle, we should say, nothing happening with the cash market. And let's see what we have, any early indication at all. No bids currently as of mid-morning. There were some cattle rumored to have been traded at 226 and last week. And the northern cattle traded 345 to 350. So the market is still waiting to get going here this week, but that's kind of where we're at as far as the cash market goes. October live cattle futures down 85, 218.03. December down $1.15, 221 even, 221 even. February down $1, 223.30. Feeder cattle futures, October down $2.38, 332.55. November down $1.88, 330.10, 330.10. January feeder cattle down $1.60, 322.75, 322.75. January feeders. October lean hogs up 50 cents, 78.73. December's down 3 cents, 69 even. February down 23 at 70.10, 70.10. February lean hogs. Crude oil, November contract, up 53 cents a barrel, 92.96. Dow Jones Index down 250 points right now, 51,571. 51,571 on Wall Street. So, Dwayne, that's where we start off the week as far as cattle. Still very quiet and probably will be. When did we finally establish trade last week?
16: Well, that hasn't really come out yet. As far as we know, it was pretty much steady with the prior week, which was steady to the prior week before that. So about the only trade that we actually saw last week was on Wednesday, and that was Dresden, Nebraska at 350, and really not a lot other news reported there.
15: Well, Dwayne will be looking at the cattle numbers bright and early tomorrow morning. He gets first shot at them at 5 o'clock. We speak farm on your big show radio stations. Dwayne will be looking at cash cattle. And, yeah, as you mentioned, that sale that they're talking about, they're still kind of trying to figure out was leftover talk from last week coming into the cattle trade. And that's what we kind of expect, I guess.
16: Yeah, exactly. And we might know more tomorrow, or, you know, hopefully by the time they come out with the comments here later today, they'll kind of back up on that and let us know that information.
15: Well, here's the latest. Again, November soybeans down 31 1/4, 1287 3/4. December corn down 6 1/4, 522. We'll talk auctions coming up on the big show.

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20: 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Mason, I like perusing your auction list. You send out a list on Monday. How can folks get on that mailing list, first off? 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
21: You're exactly right. 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You can get our whole list of all of our auctions that we've got coming up in the next 2 weeks sent right to your email, and that way you don't miss something.
20: Yeah, so what do you have going this week? What's going on?
21: I'll tell you what, we've got the sun shining for a Monday morning. Almost forgot what the sun looked like, but we've got some really nice auctions happening here this week at Steffes. We've got one up in Sierra Gordo County up by Mason City, selling 73 acres for a good family up there for First Citizens Bank. And that is going to be September 29th at 1 p.m. So tomorrow afternoon is when that one's going to close. And this one's kind of up your alley, Bob. We've got the black and gold vintage tractor auction happening, over 30 international 1066s and 1466s. And that sale closes September 30th. At 12 p.m., a lot of variety on that sale. Just a lot of stuff happening here, and you can check out all the rest of the sales there at steffesgroup.com.
20: Yeah, tell me how I can take a look at that vintage tractor auction.
21: You go right to the website. It's one of the top 10 listings there on our main page. You click it, and you'll go right to the page there, and we'll have each one of the lots, the description. One thing that we pride ourselves on, Bob, is with these online auctions, they're great. But what we do is we take tremendous amounts of pictures for each one of those tractors that we sell. And that way somebody doesn't miss something. If you're 100 miles away and you don't have time to get down, you can look at those pictures with confidence, knowing that we took pictures of anything and everything that could possibly be wrong or right on a tractor. So you can bid with confidence at Steffes.
20: Another related question with equipment. 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
21: It's unbelievable. As we track all the trends and everything else, we saw a rally in the markets across the board, and the way that we look at it is the equipment market is strong, lively as we come in here to the fall months, and things are holding really, really strong. If not, we've seen a little bit of an uptick, actually, on the equipment side. Land is still holding really, really steady across the board, too. So it's really, really a positive environment right now across the agricultural community.
20: How can we get on your calendar if we have an auction in our future?
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20: Hey, thank you. We'll talk to you again next week, Mason. Hopefully, we'll be talking about all the field work getting done down in Southeast Iowa.
21: Right.
20: Boy, I'd like to see some things start. You bet. I'd like to see some things start rolling there. Well, we've got sunshine all the way down in the southeast corner of the state. Mason's down there in Henry County and beyond. So, sounds like we are getting a shot of vitamin D that we need so badly here in the upper Midwest as we're trying to get into harvest season, trying to get started on harvest season. Dwayne's going to have some updated numbers coming out of the Iowa Department of Agriculture and also USDA about 3:30 or so this afternoon, looking at harvest progress this past week. Steffesbids.com or steffesgroup.com. Either one of those websites work for the Steffes Group. Give you an update on what's going on with their auctions on a weekly basis. Mason Holvet from Steffes joining us. We're going to talk more markets. Speaking of markets, we're going to talk more markets coming up on The Big Show.

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5: It's 12 o'clock. I'm Dave Bohl.
6: And I'm Eva Basinger. It's 65 degrees and partly sunny.
5: Here's what's trending. A large steel mill is in the works for Iowa. President Trump will announce today Mesabi Metallics' $15 billion investment in the state, with the announcement scheduled for 1 p.m. Iowa time.
6: The White House told Fox News the mega mill will create more than 1,700 jobs and produce 10 million pounds of steel every year. Production would not begin, however, until 2030.
5: President Trump says he expects further discussions with Iran after rejecting a ceasefire proposal over the weekend.
7: President Trump telling Axios on Sunday that he expects both sides to continue talks this week, all while the president, who said just last week he was still considering whether to, quote, annihilate Iran, refusing to rule out more strikes before the midterms.
5: Garrett Hake reporting.
6: Trump told Axios Iran wants to make a deal, but it's not the deal he wants to make. He added it's a deal they may have agreed to a year ago, but that Iran overplayed its hand.
5: President Trump is reportedly set to gather some top AI executives at the White House.
8: It comes as OpenAI is now pausing training of its latest models after acknowledging a review of multiple instances where its models went rogue, including, reportedly, in interactions with U.S. government websites like the Commerce Department and SEC.
5: Hallie Jackson reporting.
6: It comes after Anthropic CEO Dario Amade met with President Trump for a private dinner at the White House last night. Amade was absent from Trump's state dinner for Chinese President Xi Jinping on Thursday, which drew other big names in tech.
5: The nor'easter that hit the East Coast isn't going away just yet, as the weekend storm is expected to loop back around between New Jersey and Long Island today. The storm, which brought heavy rain and strong winds, turned fatal when a man in New York City was hit by a falling tree.
9: Four people were also hospitalized in Brooklyn with minor injuries after being struck by a falling tree, a major issue across New York City with 500 reports of downed trees. Northeast residents now dealing with soaked neighborhoods and toppled trees.
5: Erin McLaughlin reporting.
6: Affected areas today will see light rain and wind gusts up to 20 or 30 miles an hour. Today's high tide could bring more coastal flooding.
5: The nor'easter that's hitting the East Coast has uncovered what may be the remains of a 19th century shipwreck on Nantucket's coast.
10: Wooden remnants were spotted Saturday, and now the Nantucket Current's editor-in-chief says he believes they may be from the Warren Sawyer, a schooner that wrecked about 142 years ago. Similar pieces believed to be from the ship washed ashore in 2022. Officials say more investigation is needed to confirm the wreck's identity. I'm Michael Kastner.
5: Iowa will receive roughly $2.4 million as part of a settlement with a multi-state and federal trade commission case against pesticide producer Corteva. The case argued that Corteva's loyalty program violated existing monopoly laws.
6: The state attorneys general and the FTC say Corteva paid distributors to limit sales of generic, less expensive pesticides produced by competitors, allowing Corteva to maintain higher prices for its products. products. The company agreed to a $35 million settlement. We have more online at whoradio.com/news.
5: Three people are in custody after three separate police pursuits overnight in Des Moines. Police say the first chase began around 10:30 Sunday night. Officers pursued 37-year-old Eric Hernandez for more than 30 minutes before taking him into custody.
6: Just before 1:30 a.m., officers responded to a domestic dispute.
11: We've got a text to 911, said there's a domestic fight outside in the lot. Windows broken out, lots of yelling.
6: Des Moines police dispatch audio. Police say the suspect then drove off and led officers on a brief chase before 18-year-old Royal Buchanan crashed. He was taken to a hospital and later arrested. About an hour later, 18-year-old Jaden Erdman was arrested for reckless driving after another police chase. It is 12:04, checking your money. October could be a three paycheck month for those who get paid every other Friday. If you get paid this Friday, October 2nd, you'll have three paydays next month. Financial experts say you should treat the additional paycheck as a normal paycheck. If your budget is balanced for the month, they recommend putting any additional funds towards paying down debt, setting it aside for another month, or putting it in your savings. And because January 1st falls on a Friday, 2027, you'll see 5 months with five Fridays. That means if you don't have a three paycheck month this October, you'll have 3 months with an extra paycheck in January, July, and December.
5: On Wall Street, markets in the red at the noon hour. The Dow was down about 0.5% at 51,577. The S&P 500 down over 0.5% at 76.97. And the NASDAQ down about 0.75% at 26,876.
6: It's 12:05. Des Moines Area Regional Transit Authority is launching the final piece of its network overhaul today. That story and more news, sports, traffic, and weather coming up on your source for Iowa news.
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5: It's 12:07, 65 degrees and partly sunny. I'm Dave Bull.
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5: It's 12:08, now lunch hour sports.
17: Dolphins running back Devon Achane and Giants pass rusher Brian Burns both reportedly suffering torn ACLs in their respective games yesterday. Meanwhile, New York, in need of quarterback help with Jackson Dart's injury, are acquiring former first-round pick J.J. McCarthy from the Vikings for a 2027 fifth-round pick. Case Keenum starts at quarterback for the Bears tonight as they play host to the Eagles. I'm Frank Arity.
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6: At 12:09, 65 degrees and partly sunny.
5: 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I'm Dave Bohl.
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17: 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Well, we are talking Super El Nino right now, catching up with State of Iowa climatologist Justin Glisson today on the Big Show. So, Justin,
0: Super El Nino impacting our weather? Kind of fly at 50,000 feet. Where are we at, and what can we expect here in the row crop country?
1: Sure, Bob. Yeah, and speaking of 50,000 feet, do you see that bright orb out in the sky? The sun's finally showing.
0: Yes, it's kind of something we haven't seen in a while here.
1: No, we haven't. Yeah, so we've had, you look at statewide, we're working on the seventh wettest September on record with 154 years of records, also the fifth warmest. Most stations across the state have picked up at least 4 inches of rainfall, so our soil moisture profiles are pretty saturated. So, you know, talking with farmers and ag stakeholders out there, we're going to need an extended period of dryness and warmth, maybe even some wind to extract some of that surface moisture. So we've had the Gulf of Mexico moisture gate open. We've had that Pacific monsoonal moisture, part of the El Nino signature, making its way across the upper Midwest, and we've just had an insanely wet September. Thankfully, if you look at the outlooks getting into the first part of October, we are seeing a warm and dry signal starting to develop.
0: Now, Justin, we are talking about what's going on here in the Midwest and in corn and bean country, but we also see headlines of more hurricane activity in Hawaii and Southern California and Nor'easter that is worst in, X number of years in the northeastern part of the U.S. Is that all part of El Nino?
1: It's part of the broader scale planetary flow. If you look at the Atlantic hurricane season, this is the first time in 112 years in which we haven't seen an Atlantic hurricane. And that's because El Nino conditions in the Pacific produce more wind shear in the Gulf, in the Atlantic. And hurricanes hate wind shear. They want no wind shear in the environment so they can build those towers really tall to become powerful storms. On the flip side, as you mentioned, in the Pacific, many hurricanes, in fact, Hurricane Polo went from a tropical storm to a Category 5 hurricane in 24 hours, one of the strongest Pacific hurricanes that we've seen on record. So all of these things are tied in with the conditions that we're seeing with these warmer waters in the eastern equatorial Pacific, definitely.
0: Well, let's get back to harvest and harvest progress or lack of harvest progress here in corn and bean country. Justin, talking with Justin Glisson now, our climatologist. And Justin, are we going to see a maybe change in the weather pattern over the next couple of weeks here so we can start seeing some dry down in these fields?
1: It's looking like it, thankfully. Again, with this warmer pattern reemerging after last week was slightly cooler than average with all the rain and cloud cover that we had. We are seeing a broad scale high pressure build in the modeling across the upper Midwest. That's shifting into the Midwest and even into the eastern corn belt. So we are seeing in the 8 to 14 day outlooks a pretty strong signal for warmer temperatures, at least in the western corn belt, but a broad-scale dry signature, which as we move week to week through fall, we expect less and less rainfall. So seeing an above-average chance of drier conditions is just what our farmers need, I believe.
0: Now, Super El Nino affects all areas of the world, as far as we hear. What's going on with our neighbors in South America right now?
1: Yep, so drought conditions, we're seeing more extreme events in South America. As they're exiting winter, getting into the warmer part of the year for the southern hemisphere, when you're talking about El Nino or La Nina, the cold phase, it has a higher impact on wintertime weather patterns. So they're coming out of where we would expect more broad-scale impacts from that El Nino in the Pacific for South America. We'll start to see broader impacts across the United States as we exit fall and get into winter. And what we generally see with these strong events are warmer temperatures, broad scale across the upper Midwest. Not a clear signal on precipitation, though. If you look at the last three strong events, rainfall, snowfall has been near normal across much of the upper Midwest, including Iowa. But we also have more episodic snowfall and we're more prone for cold air outbreaks late January into February. But that's for another interview further down the line.
0: Well, yeah, it sounds like we may have fewer events, but maybe they're more intense, huh?
1: Absolutely. We do see more variability when we look at snowfall. But if you look climatologically over the last 15 to 30 years, we've actually declined in terms of snowfall by anywhere from 6 to 12 inches across the state. So we're kind of working out of a deficit anyway. And if we do see warmer temperatures, as the previous analogs do show us for strong events, we could see more rainfall or more mixed precipitation events. But you look at all this water that's in the soil profile, that's going to keep soil temperatures above average for a longer period of time. Also, it could prevent a deeper frost depth as we get into winter. So some silver lining there in terms of how wet we've been over the last several weeks.
0: Justin, got about 30 seconds left. Will we break the record for September rainfall here in central Iowa?
1: I think we will. If this forecast verifies over the next 5 days, as we move into the 30th day of September, it's looking like we're going to get really close, but I think we'll probably break it.
0: Justin, listen, hey, thanks for talking to us a little bit. We'll catch up with you again.
1: Thanks, Bob.
0: You bet, Justin Glisson, our climatologist here in the state of Iowa. Well, there you go, Dwayne. I don't know what the over-under is going to be. We may not make it by a lot, but Justin says it looks like we are going to break the record. I think we need something like, an inch and a half, inch and three quarters here in central Iowa. Different areas of the state need a little bit more, but I think you need about an inch and three quarters here by midnight on Wednesday. So, we're going to talk markets ahead here on The Big Show.

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1: Ah, 12:25 on the Big Show clock. Look at the marketplace right now. December corn's down 5.5, 522.75. March down 5.25, 536.75. So December corn 522.75. March 536.75. Last trade. May corn down 5 cents, 543.75. November soybeans down 29.75, 1289.25. January down 28.75, 1303.5. March beans down 26.75, 1312.75. May down 26, 1320.25. Soybean meal October down 11.50 at 362.40. December wheat down 13.25 at 690. Some markets on the Big Show.
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1: 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Get a chance to talk to them from time to time here on the Big Show. Well, Dwayne, let's take a look at the cattle market here. And still not seeing anything on the cash cattle trade. In fact, cash cattle, here's the note from DTN. Cash cattle market remains quiet at Monday's noon hours. No bids or asking prices have been established yet this week. So there's the definitive answer on cattle. Nothing yet this week. October live cattle now down 85 cents, 218.03. December down 95, 221.20. February down 90 cents at 223.40. October feeder cattle down $2.40, 332.53. November down $1.82, 330.15. January down $1.43, 322.93, 322.93. Lean hogs, October up 58 cents, 78.80. December down 15 cents, 68.90. February down 25 at 70.08. Crude oil, November down 80 cents a barrel, now 91.58. Dow Jones Index down about 225 points, 51,600, the index on the Dow. So, Dwayne, what do you have for rainfall? I must say I'm impressed with the sunshine today.
3: Oh, absolutely. And Justin pointed that out as well. And rainfall amount. So today being Monday, I think we've had an inch backing up to last Thursday here in Rockwell City. If I remember right. So, but you know, like we've been talking, Bob, the it really hasn't been a gusher. It's just been kind of a heavy mist and so forth. But you know, we were talking all last week how just that much adds up, and I would say over the last four and a half days, right at an inch here in my rain gauge.
1: Let me see what we have collected in the last, what'd you say, a couple, 3 days? So,
3: yeah, right.
1: 72 hours. Yeah, picked up 8 tenths at the farm. So, South Central Iowa, 8 tenths, and that's over a 3 day period you were talking
3: right.
1: about.
3: Right. Yeah. Yeah.
1: And Des Moines, just outside of West Des Moines there, 6 tenths. So, talking about 6 tenths there. Now, month to date, okay, 11.71. 11.71. St. Charles, 8.37. So I don't think we're going to be anywhere near a record in South Central Iowa. But
3: right.
1: So 8, 9, 10, 11. We're talking about 3-plus inches more in a 20-mile range. I mean, we're not that far from rain gauge to rain gauge. But 11.71 is what we have had month to date so far at the house. So, hey, we'll talk more coming up. We're going to visit with our area agronomist in northeast Iowa. That's ahead on The Big Show.

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2: It's 12:30. I'm Sarah Walters. 68 degrees and sunny in downtown Des Moines. Here's what's trending. President Trump announcing plans soon for a new $15 billion steel plant in eastern Iowa, bringing thousands of jobs. David Martin reports.
3: The White House says it would be the largest in U.S. history. The Mesabi Metallics facility is expected to create about 1,750 permanent jobs in Iowa and as many as 6,000 construction jobs during the build-out. Company officials say the plant would use iron ore from a newly developed mine in Minnesota. I'm David Martin.
2: The mill would be up and running in 2030. Trump is set to make the announcement in about 30 minutes from the Oval Office. Police in the UK say five men arrested near an English Air Force base have been released on bail. Authorities acted on a tip and believe the men were planning a possible terror attack. Ollie Barrett reports investigators are looking at a possible Iran connection.
4: But obviously, an Iran link is going to be one of those lines of inquiry, given the fact that RAF Fairford here is used by the United States for some of its operations against Iran during that particular conflict.
2: Police say the men are British nationals in their 20s from London. Some employees at the Iowa Department of Public Safety had no problems getting time off last year. Eva Basinger explains.
5: A state audit shows public safety workers approved their own timesheets and their own requests for absences multiple times. They also approved timesheets and requested time off for others. The department says it's making sure an independent reviewer will approve the time going forward and not delegate the duty to subordinates. I'm Eva Basinger.
2: You can see the audit on our website. It's 12:31. Traffic, weather, and the Big Show next.
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2: It's 68 degrees and sunny in Des Moines. I'm Sarah Walters. Our next update at 1 o'clock.
18: 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Moving along on the Big Show today. Bob and Dwayne are mic'd side and enjoying the sunshine, as we have not had a lot of that lately, as we are moving this crop rapidly toward harvest. So we are looking for some drying conditions, and we'll take about anything we can get when it comes to sunshine over the next few days to get people back out in the fields. 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Josh Mickle on the telephone line with us right now, area agronomist, Iowa State University, extreme northeast Iowa. We're talking about up in the corner there, Allamaquie County, Clayton County, Fayette, down to Linn County and Jones County as well. So that cluster of counties, northeast Iowa. Josh, fly at 50,000 feet for us. What's going on in your neck of the woods cropping conditions? Are we moving towards harvest time?
19: Hey, Bob. Yeah. So we slowly are. We're just impatiently waiting for everything to dry out. I looked at some of the most recent rain accumulations we've had, and so far our month to date, we're almost through September, not quite yet. But as you kind of already alluded to, I mean, most of that area has been inundated with rain for quite some time. I mean, we received anywhere from 5 to 7 inches, but it wasn't uncommon. Some of those areas received even up to 10 inches. You mentioned Fayette County, Clayton County, and then as you got further down towards the Cedar Rapids area, south of Dubuque, even down more into eastern Iowa and Iowa City area. So we're looking forward to some drier weather. The good thing is the latest long-range forecast, the way it looks, our 8 to 14-day outlook is calling for some drier than normal conditions. So I think there's some cautious optimism out there if we can sit on our hands and try to be a little patient.
18: Well, you're in an area that we would consider dairy country, and I would imagine there's more chopping going on than other parts of the state. So did we get a good start on chopping, and how are we doing?
19: Great question. So we did get a good start on chopping before all the rain did hit. Unfortunately, we probably didn't get everything quite finished up, but we were able to get the vast majority of it. There's probably a few fields that probably still need to get finished up as conditions continue to dry out. Thankfully, I think those are pretty few and far between, and the main focus from here on out is going to really be trying to pick those fields as they dry out. Can we get on some of those ridge lines and the higher points and try to at least open some of these fields up, so that way as field conditions get better, we can try to get harvest in full swing here.
18: How would you characterize the alfalfa season this year?
19: In general, alfalfa season went very well. We had a few difficulties or some challenges with harvest throughout the season when we did have some periods of rain. But in general, most of the producers I had a chance to talk with and my visits across the region have seemed to gone pretty well. Tonnage was about average, maybe slightly above in some areas, and overall the quality went very well. And until all the rain came here in the past 2 to 3 weeks, most producers were getting finished up here with their last cutting of the season. So right now things are looking pretty decent, and the good thing is all this rain will help quite a bit with trying to get some of this regrowth, which will be critical. The better regrowth you have, the more regrowth you have before a killing frost, the better survivability for that alfalfa crop going into spring. So in general, I think things are looking pretty decent right now.
18: Well, I was in central Iowa yesterday and saw some alfalfa that if I didn't know better and didn't look at the calendar, I'd think I'd get one more cutting in. I would imagine we're out of alfalfa season in northeast Iowa, though.
19: Yeah, exactly. If you look at the calendar date says we probably need to hold off on that in general for most of northeast Iowa. Really about the third week in September is about the cutoff. You might be able to stretch it a little bit into the fourth week with a little higher risk of not getting enough regrowth. But we're probably past that point for most of us. And as you get further south into central Iowa, down into southern Iowa, we'll probably still have enough time to take that one last cutting yet. But for most of the northern third, northeast Iowa especially, we probably don't want to push it too much further at this point.
18: You see an interest in cover crop use there? Any more interest in what you have?
19: Quite a bit. Great question. So as especially this year with the amount of rainfall we had, and earlier this spring we had some pretty heavy rainfall that unfortunately resulted in some pretty significant erosion in some places. I think that's really starting to become a concern for a lot of producers, and they're starting to realize the importance of some of that cover crop to help protect the soil surface. Additionally, with the cost of forages, for a lot of beef producers and dairy producers, having that cover crop out there as an additional forage source is also a really nice additional tool in the toolbox for a lot of those producers as well. So there's definitely seems to be an increased interest in it. The challenge now will be if they haven't had a chance to get that cover crop seed flown on, either with an airplane or a drone, before all this rain hit us. Obviously, the first priority is going to be harvest, but then trying to find some time to get that cover crop seeded after harvest and still try to get at least a couple of good chances of rain on it so it has a chance to germinate before we get into some cold temperatures. So there's going to be a rush on it here pretty quick. If they had a chance to get it flown on before the rain, chances are that cover crop seed is probably doing pretty well. It's had plenty of moisture, we know that. Now it's just a waiting game, and the priority is still going to be harvest.
18: Well, Josh, thanks for talking to us a little bit. We'll catch up with you again.
19: Sounds good. Thanks, Bob.
18: You bet. Josh Mickle with us, Iowa State University Extension field agronomist, northeast Iowa. Let's get Dwayne out on the Farm Beat.
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21: The World Dairy Expo is underway in Madison, Wisconsin, bringing together dairy producers, exhibitors, and industry leaders from around the world. General Manager Laura Hirschleb says the event continues to serve as a gathering place for innovation, education, and some of the best dairy cattle in the industry. With cattle arriving from around the world, Hirschleb says that animal health and biosecurity remain a top priority.
0: We work really closely with the Wisconsin Department of Agriculture, Trade, and Consumer Protection with their state veterinarian team. We're meeting with them and working with them, quite honestly, all year round to just stay up to date on what our various health regulations are going to be. And if there are changes, how does that impact our cattle exhibitors? And then we put those various regulations in place. So we work very meticulously and take it very, very seriously how important biosecurity is, not only at World Dairy Expo, but certainly when those cattle exhibitors and those in that cattle, they go back home.
21: She explains how meticulous inspection is thanks to a unique partnership with the University of Wisconsin School of Veterinary Medicine.
0: When a dairy cattle exhibitor comes to World Dairy Expo, all animals must be listed on a certificate of veterinary inspection, and that needs to be signed by their local vet within 30 days of coming to World Dairy Expo. So then what our vet students and vets are doing is, as those animals are coming off the trailer, they're doing a visual inspection. They're comparing the ear tag number in that 840 or 124 button ear tag that's in the to the number that's listed on that CVI to make sure that it's the same animal. And then also verifying that, you know, the correct destination information is listed, that they're going to World Dairy Expo at the Alliant Energy Center to make sure those dates are all correct. And then if they, you know, after have had that successful kind of review of the CVI, the visual inspection, then they go into their stalling location.
21: Now, beyond the cattle shows, World Dairy Expo has grown into one of the dairy industry's largest events, filling the entire Alliant Energy Center campus. World Dairy Expo begins with youth activities and cattle shows before the trade show opens later this week. You can find out more information at worlddairyexpo.com. 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
18: 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We are looking at the marketplace right now. We've got a down day in both corn and soybeans. We're going to be visiting with Jamie Kohaki coming up here in just five, 6 minutes or so. December corn's down 6 1/4, 5.21 3/4 last trade. March corn down 6 1/4, 5.35 3/4. Soybeans. November down 32 cents now, 12.87. January down 31, 13.01 1/2. March beans down 28 3/4 at 13.10 1/4, 13.10 1/4. Soybean meal, October down $11.30 at $3.62.60. Look at markets on the Big Show.
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18: 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Jamie Kohaki, take a look at this cattle trade. 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
19: Well, here we are, 12:55 on the Big Show clock. Jamie Kohaki on the telephone line with me right now, Paragon Investments, Kansas City. Jamie, corn and soybeans have been pretty quiet for the most part of the morning, but we're sharply lower. So what's going on in the marketplace?
20: Yeah, it's been a slow, sluggish trade since we spoke last. Pretty much no volatility. We're still hanging around 1289 in November beans. The key will be, you know, are we going to close below 13 bucks or not? All just still kind of a knee-jerk reaction with no tariffs coming off soybeans with China. And they did with corn and wheat and Milo. Corn kind of getting, you know, spilled over with some weakness as well. Five and a half lower. Still within Friday's trading range. Not a whole lot of damage done to the charts there. Just going to be the beans here. If we get any fall through again tonight, if we do stay 30, 35 lower.
19: Well, boy, I almost hate to ask you this question. What do you think we're going to see over the next couple of weeks in this corn and bean market?
20: Yeah, I think we're more in a sideways type pattern in here until we probably get about 40 to 45% harvested. You know, we got huge numbers forecasted, you know, for the second biggest corn crop ever, record yields on beans in Iowa being forecasted, and we'll see, you know, if any damage done with all these monster rains. But I think we're more sideways here. The key is going to be demand still. Corn exports have backed off every time we came close to 530 area. And so I think we'll have to maybe get a little more competitive on the world market. But we'll see if we do get our traditional harvest pressure. But I think here short term, we're just sideways, maybe a little bit firmer.
19: Well, Jamie, you make an interesting point when you say we haven't been in the field yet. And I think all of our attention right now is focusing on getting into the field. But we really don't know what we're going to see coming in on the combine. So take a look at crop size. I mean, are you concerned that that shorter crop may be getting shorter?
20: Absolutely. You know, especially in areas that have seen being reported, you know, up north and the Dakotas areas, not near what was expected. North Dakota probably already baked into the market. But, you know, we're only going to be, you know, maybe 12-15% harvested, you know, somewhere in that ballpark on today's report. So there's plenty of areas yet to see, and pretty much the best areas haven't started yet. But to manage money, like I said earlier, that's going to be a key thing to watch here is this money flow. We've been at record length here at times the last 30 days, still very, very long in the soy market, and we'll have to watch these, you know, managers with this money to see if they pull out now or not come harvest.
19: How about cattle? What do you think we'll see cash cattle market this week?
20: 220, 222 area. At times, we've tried to come back a couple of different times on cattle, but it's been a sloppy day, trading mostly in the red, mostly within Friday's trading range. I think we probably sit in here, wait till Wednesday, and then we see a little bit of some buying come into the market as we, you know, start a new month, a new quarter out on Thursday.
19: Well, Jamie, if folks want to talk markets with you, how can they do that?
20: You bet. 75-338-4111.
19: Jamie Kohaki, thanks, Jamie. You get the last word on the marketplace today. Dwayne's going to wrap things up in about a half hour here on your Big Show radio stations with the closing market report. I can tell you that last trade, December corn down 5.5, 522.75. November beans down 30 cents right now, 1289. 1289 last tick on December, or November soybeans, we should say. Again, Dwayne's going to watch things for 30 minutes, have a report for you, and he'll be back with you bright and early tomorrow morning at 5 here as he speaks farm early mornings.
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24: It's 1 o'clock. I'm Sarah Walters. Here's what's trending. Enjoy today's dry weather while you can, because more rain is in the forecast later this week.
25: We will be looking at the rain returning tomorrow later in the afternoon, and we'll open up another soaking period of rain as that front kind of stalls out over the state.
24: Chief Meteorologist Chris Kubal from our TV partner Local 5 News, he says heavy rain could linger into Thursday. Thousands of jobs are coming to eastern Iowa. President Trump is expected to announce plans any moment for a $15 billion steel plant. David Martin reports.
26: The White House says it would be the largest in U.S. history. The Mesabi Metallics facility is expected to create about 1,750 permanent jobs in Iowa and as many as 6,000 construction jobs during the build-out. Company officials say the plant would use iron ore from a newly developed mine in Minnesota. I'm David Martin.
24: Iowa will receive roughly $2.4 million as part of a settlement against pesticide producer Corteva. Several state attorneys general and the FTC say Corteva paid distributors to limit sales of generic, less expensive pesticides produced by competitors, allowing Corteva to maintain higher prices for its products. The price of having fun in America is rising, but we're still spending, Monica Nelson reports.
27: Bank of America says spending on hobbies grew nearly 8% in August. The latest Bureau of Labor stats found that the recreation index, which includes video and audio, pets and pet services, sporting goods, and photography, rose nearly 3% last year. The U.S. Census Bureau's advanced monthly trade report shows sales at sporting goods, hobby, musical instrument, and bookstores rose almost 11% in the last year. I'm Monica Nelson.
24: I'm Sarah Walters. Our next update in 30 minutes. Breaking news, severe weather, and traffic as it happens on your source for Iowa news.
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Welcome in, Clay Travis, Buck Sexton Show. Appreciate all of you hanging out with us on this Monday as we are inching closer to the month of October and all of the big midterm decisions continue to become even more imminent. If you are anything like me and you spent the weekend watching college football, congratulations to Texas. I'll get into the scene in Knoxville with the President of the United States and more here in a little bit, but you probably were like me, inundated. It felt like almost every commercial, if you are in a battleground area, is related to the Senate, is related to the House. We are going to be breaking that down with you all in earnest as we are a little over a month away from that official launch process. We will get into all of that. Buck is out today. He is laying to rest a family member at Arlington National Cemetery, and he will be back with us tomorrow. So you've got me, and we're going to have some fun and hopefully educate you a little bit on how everything is progressing. And I wanted to start with President Trump in Knoxville, Tennessee on Saturday. The Tennessee-Texas football game in Neyland Stadium. Congratulations to Longhorn fans. They outlasted Tennessee in a fun but messy football game. Texas remains the number one overall team in the country. I met so many of you from both Texas and Tennessee. Lots of listeners all over Knoxville during the course of the weekend. And it was just an awesome time. And we're going to play my interview. I had an opportunity to talk with President Trump. And so I'm going to play that interview for you guys, both in the first and the third hour, largely sports focused, although we did talk some about the massive decline in crime. But I think you guys will enjoy hearing from the president. And he wanted to say hi to all of you and let you know how much he appreciates this audience as well. But I thought that everything kind of came together very, very well in Knoxville. First of all, when there is Air Force One flying over a college football stadium, it is maybe the apex moment of my worlds colliding. And I get asked all the time, how did you end up, Clay? How did you end up going from a situation that I still thankfully get to inhabit, where I'm doing a stand-up for Fox Sports Big Noon talking about the Texas-Tennessee game, but also then able to do this show and talk with all of you? And as those two worlds were colliding, I thought it was a good opportunity to maybe lay out for all of you how I ended up here. And I know we're 5 years in, and some of you may have heard this story before, but it was on top of mind as we were spending the time with President Trump. And so I thought I would share it with all of you. I never thought I would be doing a show like this. Buck certainly has said, hey, when you did political talk radio for a career, Rush was and is the greatest that has ever done, probably talk radio, period. But you would aspire to a job like this. That wasn't me. I came into the world as a writer in sports. I then moved into local sports talk radio, and I was doing national sports talk radio when COVID happened. And for those of you out there who were disrupted in a substantial way by COVID, that's why many of us still are angry about it. But imagine that you had national sports talk radio show that you were on, as I was, 5 to 8 a.m. Central. Meant I was getting up every morning at 4:20 a.m. or so Nashville time. It was East Coast morning radio from the Central time zone. And suddenly in March, your three-hour daily sports talk radio show continues, but there isn't at all a single bit of sports going on. Think about that for a moment. If you did political radio, there was still lots going on, obviously, during COVID, even as the shutdowns were going on. Imagine you're doing 3 hours of solo sports talk radio in March, April, May, and June of 2020
when there's absolutely no sports going on at all. Imagine what that would be like. Now, a lot of sports guys said, I'm going on vacation. You know, like there isn't anything to talk about. I'm going to go on vacation. I wouldn't do that because I knew that the people who were still working, remember the essential businesses? Hey, sit at home and order as many Pringles and snacks as you can. It's the bravest thing you can do. Just kick back and watch, eat some popcorn and watch Netflix all day and get your full paycheck. But there's still people who have to go out there and deliver your food. And there's still people out there who have to continue their day-to-day existence. I didn't want to leave when everything was abnormal. I didn't want to leave the audience of people that I knew were still working. And so I didn't miss a single day. The other thing is I refused to ignore that if you kept sports shut down, you could keep the whole country shut down. And so I looked at all the data, and to me it wasn't in any way confusing by the time we got to late April, early May. And I said, we got to open schools back up and we have to play sports. And so as a lot of sports people were either dodging work entirely or as they were refusing to say anything about the necessity of sports coming back, or they were even worse saying, if we play football, everybody's going to die, which a lot of people did. I started to push for the return of sports and with it for the return of school. And something interesting started happening, even though there was absolutely no actual games going on, no sports of any nature to talk about. Our ratings started to increase. Our podcast downloads started to soar. And it turned out there was a huge market out there for people who believed in basic sanity, whether they were fans of sports, whether they were strongly political or not. And that era, as our audience continued to skyrocket, was, I think, one of the strongest radio that I've ever done in my career because of how much it mattered, even in the world of sports. And we ended up bringing college football back, for those of you who remember that. The Big Ten conference, the Pac-12 conference at the time, they shut down, said it wasn't safe. COVID cases were too high. I think the battle to play college football was paramount because SEC Commissioner Greg Sankey recognized that many different schools, high schools, particularly in the South, were going to make decisions about whether or not they played sports and reopened partly based on how the Southeastern Conference handled things. And I think it's the most I've worked a lot, candidly. I work all the time. That's probably the number one thing I could do better is not putting as many things on my plate. But the challenge is, I was having this conversation this weekend too. If I don't do it, oftentimes I don't think anybody else will do it. And COVID kind of instilled that in me. Because I looked around at the entire sports media, and frankly, the larger media too, but in particular at that time, the larger sports media, it was filled with cowards. It was filled with people who were going to do whatever the government told them to do without question. It was filled with a bunch of people who cover football and wore masks, triple masks while they sat in a press box and wrote about college football, which, by the way, in the NFL, was far more dangerous to the average person's health than COVID ever would have been. And so as I saw all of this cowardice happening, there was a huge demand for sanity. There was a huge demand for a return to normalcy. And I think 6 years later, much of what Buck and I said has been vindicated, validated by the resulting fact that everybody who was on the wrong side of these issues just wants to pretend now that they never did it.
But when Rush died in February of 2021, Julie Talbot, who's still Buck and Mine's boss and was my boss on Sports Talk Radio at the time, she persuaded me to make the move over here to come to work with Buck because she said, if I wanted to really positively impact the trajectory of the country, as much as you can do with sports alone, this audience has the opportunity and the potential and the influence to be able to do much more. And I was thinking a lot about that over the weekend. I'm incredibly thankful. We've been doing this for over 5 years now. I love getting to talk to you every single day. I think Buck and I have the best job. I've got the best. Certainly, I think I've got the best jobs in America. I do wear a lot of different hats. But as the midterms come closer, one of the biggest challenges is just making people aware of the stakes. Everybody is so busy. And I was texting with Ken Paxton as I was getting ready for the show today about the Texas game. And he said he was at the Baylor game over the weekend. He didn't make the trip to Knoxville. But the degree to which you have to be able to connect across multiple disciplines in order to put a opportunity to get in front of normal guys and make normal guys aware of what the Democrat Party actually stands for and how it matters for them to get out and vote. And I think we did a good job. I think this show did a good job. I think the Trump team did a good job of that in 2024. I don't think it was coincidental that young men who overwhelmingly index as sports fans of all races showed up and voted for Trump in monster numbers. And you'll hear the president in his interview with me here in a little bit on the program if you didn't already. But the challenge that we face in the midterm is different. It is when Trump's on the ballot, it cuts through the noise and makes people aware of the stakes. But we live in such an attention economy now that one of the most challenging aspects of it all is finding a way to cut through the noise and make people aware of what's going on. And I don't think you can do that, at least not reliably and consistently, entirely by speaking to a crowd that is already paying a lot of attention to politics, which is most of you guys. Now, I'll be honest with you, and maybe some of you guys want to reach out. We got some good talkbacks on this. I think there are a ton of you that now listen to this program that did not consider yourself political before COVID. I've said, Buck has said, that COVID radicalized me in many ways because I saw how quickly people would give up their rights and how much they would beg for people to govern them, even young people. Do you remember the number of kids that staged protests on college campus when the schools took away their mask requirement? Do you remember the die-in protests where all these 18-year-old kids that are really healthy and have virtually nothing wrong with themselves at all decided that if the mask requirement were removed at their universities that they were all going to die? And so they did die-in. This is all permanently affixed in my mind. I can't stop thinking about it because I know they're going to come back again. And one of the ways that we have to make sure that that doesn't happen anytime soon is by making rational, reasonable, common sense, normal people out there aware of the stakes. Because if normal people show up and vote, normal, not particularly political people show up and vote, then Republicans are going to win. And we saw that in 2024. But if normal people don't show up and vote, if a lot of those young men who were so activated in 2024 in 2026 don't show up, you know, all the people who are obsessed with masking, those crazy people in Boston who are like the last Japanese fighters, when they finally ended the mask requirement at that Boston bar, those people are showing up. The most diehard committed communists that you know
ironically, is the most reliable person to show up and pull the lever for the Democrat Party. So how do we cut through the noise? We have to go to where people are. And Air Force One flying over the top of Neyland Stadium as it's filled with 100,000 fans plus, as 10 million plus people are watching live on television, those are the people that decide elections. How do we reach them? What can we do? I think a big part of it is getting President Trump in front of non-traditional audiences so he can combat all of the arguments that are being put out there that are, in fact, inaccurate, as all of you know. And we'll talk about that. You'll hear what the president said to me. This thing is ricocheting all throughout the media ecosystem because it connects on sports, but it also connects on politics. And we'll talk some about that. Speaking of sports, last night we saw an amazing game. Some of you may have gone to bed disappointed if you had the Denver Broncos side. And then you woke up this morning and you saw that the Rams actually managed to give away a big advantage, point advantage that they had had, and the Broncos came back and won. And yes, Texas Longhorns managed to get the win, but our big bet with Hard Rock Bet was that it would end up with a low-scoring game and that Tennessee would cover, and I was right on both those counts, and if you rode along with us, you had a good outcome there as well. Well, trust me, if you go to the Hard Rock Bet app right now, you can go to hardrock.bet/clay. If you go to that app right now, you can see that I have a Monday night

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0: Welcome back in, Clay and Buck. I got a little bit fired up there, so we have a quick turn here. We're going to talk with the president from Saturday. If you haven't heard that, he's going to be on with us at the back half of this segment. But I want to tell you one of the things that is going on right now is we are coming up very close on the anniversary of October 7th, 2023, just a little over a week from now. And the IFCJ is trying to bring good people together on their behalf. 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That is joinfof.org. One more time, joinfof.org. When we come back, President of the United States, Donald Trump, here on Clay and Buck.
1: Speaking truth and

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0: Welcome back in, President Trump. Always fun. That was a cool experience. You know, one of the challenges I would say in general with interviewing the president, I think I've interviewed the president 12 times now since 2020. You never know where he's going to go with any answer. And he never comes in with any preconditions. And I understand that that is somewhat known, but I still think a lot of people aren't aware of how comparatively radical that is in the political ecosystem. Usually these politicians have extreme teams that are surrounding them, that are huge parts of the overall apparatus. And they say, hey, what's this question going to be? And what are you going to ask next? I don't think in any of the 12 times that I've ever interviewed President Trump, I don't think there's ever been a request that we limit in any way the questions that might be asked, or even a request that they say, because really we won't do interviews on this program. I think you kind of have that sense when somebody says, well, he'll come on, but he won't talk about the one thing that you would definitely want him to talk about. And so we'll just say, yeah, we're not going to do that. Thanks, but no thanks. Like, we're not going to play around here and not talk about the most important thing that would be out there. There is absolutely no preconditions at all. And I do think an interview like that, I started off the program by saying it cuts through and goes to people that might not otherwise be paying attention to politics because it connects with the larger sports situation. And so all of that, I think, is an important factor when it comes to thinking about how to cut through for the midterms with everything that's going to go on, because so much of the argument out there is actually incredibly radical, and it's largely hiding under the radar for people who are not paying attention just how crazy this all is. I did want to contrast this. You know, we had Todd Blanche on the program a little bit ago, the attorney general. And as I was getting ready for the program today, I was looking at some of the clips of the grilling that people are giving President Trump. They're saying, oh, you're trying to ban the press, right? Meanwhile, President Trump's doing an interview with me. He's taking every question as he goes to and from Air Force One. And AG Todd Blanche is just over this argument of, oh, President Trump is trying to ban media. He's not talking enough. Listen to, I thought about this in the wake of the interview that I did with him here for Cut 8. Listen to him just go off at Martha Raddatz on ABC, Cut 8.
1: Give us an example.
2: If there's,
1: I mean, there was one example where the press had reported something
2: give you an example of when CNN doesn't report accurately. You cannot be asking me that. They don't even disagree. There's not even a real dispute that the information coming out of CNN and some of these other networks is wholly and completely almost 100%.
1: The judge decided this.
0: Yeah. So I thought that was interesting. Also, you heard me ask President Trump about the crime issue in that interview. Here is Bill Maher saying, hey, when it comes to the president, he's a badass on crime. Even Bill Maher taking note of it. I think, frankly, this is probably the best argument of the first year and change of Trump 2.0 is that the number one job of a president is to, I would argue, of the government itself is to make its citizens as safe as possible, right? Because if we don't have basic safety, it's hard to take the next several steps on anything. And so if we have the lowest violent crime rate that has ever existed in the history of the nation, and if we are driving it down overwhelmingly, you heard me ask Trump about this. Many people still don't know that's occurred. Here's Bill Maher on HBO saying, Cut 18, Trump's a badass when it comes to getting crime rates down.
3: It's not just drug crime that's way down. It's all crime. And again, probably much of it is not political. It's because you can't move 2 inches in America without being tracked, photographed, and followed by a flock camera. But it's also because when Democrats expand the safety net, there are less desperate people. And And because Trump is a badass. Is doing it this way the right thing? No. But it's just childish to pretend that when you elect a f*** around and find out president, a no more Mr. Nice Guy, boot in your ass, V for Vendetta, kick ass and take names, say hello to my little friend president, that's not going to have some effect on crime. He has a UFC fights on the lawn. I think the bad guys got the message.
0: Pretty well said. And I do think that one of the biggest challenges that they have is cutting through the noise and making people aware of just how much of a difference that has made. I think certainly on the border that all factors in. And again, the price of oil and gas is a short-term issue that is a long-term solution when it comes to trying to keep Iran from having a nuclear weapon. As we've said before, it would be way better for Asia if North Korea didn't have a nuclear weapon. And I think if you went back and asked Bill Clinton, leaving aside the Monica Lewinsky situation, I think if you went back and asked Bill Clinton, if you go read about how North Korea came to have a nuclear weapon, Jimmy Carter kind of got in the way of President Clinton back in the day trying to make decisions. Jimmy Carter said, oh, I'll go in and we'll have a peace plan and we'll ensure that North Korea never gets a nuclear weapon. And so there was never any military strike before North Korea got the nuclear weapons. And it's eminently rational of these despots, as soon as they get nuclear weapons, the odds and the challenges and the dangers associated with trying to remove the nuclear weapons are so substantial and the risk is so massive that you can't actually manage to do it. And so all of that factors in a monster way. All right, when we come back, speaking of trying to reach out to people in a way that might not otherwise get to them, of all people, Nicki Minaj, superstar, musical artist, is firing back at critics of President Trump. I think certainly that her audience is not a traditional one that would typically vote for President Trump. I'm going to play some of what she said. Let's have some fun as we roll into hour two. Hope your Mondays are going great here on the Clay and Buck Show. Speaking
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13: I'm Eva Basinger. Here's what's trending on WHO. President Trump is announcing plans for a new $15 billion steel plant in eastern Iowa's Lee County.
14: The project is expected to create up to 6,000 new construction jobs, nearly 2,000 manufacturing and mining jobs, and add another $95 billion to the U.S. economy.
13: The Mesabi Metallics facility will use iron from a newly developed mine in Minnesota. It would be the largest steel mill in the United States. Trump was flanked by Iowa's governor, attorney general, and some Republican members of Iowa's congressional delegation during the announcement today from the Oval Office. Iowa will receive roughly $2.4 million as part of a settlement of a multi-state and federal trade commission case against pesticide producer Corteva.
15: The case argued that Corteva's loyalty program violated existing monopoly laws. The state attorneys general and the FTC say Corteva paid distributors to limit sales of generic, less expensive pesticides produced by competitors, allowing Corteva to maintain higher prices for its products. The company agreed to a $35 million settlement. I'm Claire Burnett.
13: Enjoy today's dry weather while you can, because more rain is in the forecast this week.
16: We will be looking at the rain returning tomorrow later in the afternoon, and we'll open up another soaking period of rain as that front kind of stalls out over the state of Iowa.
13: From our TV partner, Local 5 News, Chief Meteorologist Chris Kubal, he says the heavy rain pattern could hold on into Thursday. I'm Eva Basinger. Our next update at the bottom of the hour. Breaking news and severe weather as it happens on Des Moines News, Weather and Traffic Station, News Radio 1040 WHO.
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0: Welcome back in, Clay and Buck, hour number two. I hope all of you had fantastic weekends. We've had a good, fun first hour there, giving you a little bit of roadmap of where we're headed. Alan Dershowitz, legendary criminal defense attorney, is going to join us in the third hour of the program. Buck will be back with me tomorrow. He is burying a family member at Arlington National Cemetery today. So I'm sure that he will have a lot of stories about that experience for all of you tomorrow. I was doing my prep, and I've got a couple of different stories that I thought were really compelling over the course of the weekend that I was reading about. One is the growing threat to Taiwan because of AI. So put a pin in that. I'm going to dive into that story with all of you. Mike Gallagher, a former congressman, wrote about it in a significant way. And I thought it was very well said and compelling. Another one, and that's in the Wall Street Journal, by the way, over the weekend. Another one that I found super interesting was, and I thought we could have some fun with this. There was in the Sunday New York Times, and for those of you watching on video, yes, I'm the last print newspaper reader on the planet. Everywhere I go, I got print newspapers. You see me on a commercial airline flight. There is a very high likelihood that I will have a huge stack of newspapers. Every one of the flight attendants that comes around, they all say that I'm the last person who still carries around print newspapers. And frankly, I live in fear of the fact that they're going to take my print newspapers away from me. I read the New York Times and I read the Wall Street Journal, so you don't have to. One reason I like print is because we live in such an algorithmic laden society that you only get the information out there that they know you will like. The algorithms are really good at feeding me sports stories that they know I'm going to click on because I've clicked on so many sports stories in the past. What the algorithms aren't necessarily great at is serendipity, is a story that you might not have otherwise read, but it catches your attention and maybe it alters or expands the way that you think about issues, not necessarily political or sports in nature, for instance, for someone like me, but just something that kind of captures you. And so probably not a surprise that there is a big opinion piece from someone named Roxane Gay. And Roxane Gay is a editor of the Portable Feminist Reader. Now, I don't know about you, but the Portable Feminist Reader is not on my Amazon wish list. I have not been sitting around like, you know what I really wish I could carry around with me? A real great distillation of feminist arguments that I could just open up at any point in my leisure and read. And by the way, the feminist arguments would include things like, Lindsay Clancy is so brave for killing her kids. There's nothing she could have done to establish how important it is to be a woman. Ironically, the Portable Feminist Reader actually is in favor of men competing in women's sports. And I read this yesterday as I was getting ready, and I couldn't stop laughing at this summation paragraph near the end of Roxane Gay, editor of the Portable Feminist Reader. She couldn't even just write her own Portable Feminist Reader. She had to edit other people's work. Yeah. So New York Times paying her a lot of money, and this is the culmination of her argument. The WNBA, as a league, should lead the charge for making space for trans women in women's sports. They should do more to honor the identities of the players and protect them from bad faith attacks, death threats, harassment, and other racial animus. And then it names a bunch of players. Oh my God, people said mean things to them online. I just want to come back to her thesis statement here. The WNBA as a league should lead the charge for making space for trans women in women's sports. The foremost advocate of men being able to play in women's sports are feminists. Why are women so quick to give up what being a woman actually is? Why do they want, like, the whole point, this is, This is, to me, really, really important. And I would say that I am a feminist. And some of you are going to say, what do you mean by that, Clay? By that, I mean that women, like men, should be able to achieve the absolute utmost based on their individual talents. I believe that as a country, we are best off when we create a world where every man and every woman is able to achieve their absolute utmost. That, to me, would make me a feminist. I guess I also would be sexist because I want men to do the same thing. But note what feminism now means in leftist thought. It is men can become the best women out there. And I was thinking about this as I read that ridiculous paragraph from Roxane Gay in the Sunday New York Times. I was thinking about that because on the flip side, I heard such a good ownership of personal failure from a guy named Marcus Freeman. He's the Notre Dame football coach. Now, this was from last week, but it took a little while to reach me. This was Marcus Freeman saying, hey, I saw a clip of me and the way that I was addressing a player on the field, and I wanted to address it. And just listen to what he said, and I want you to contrast it with what Roxane Gay is saying, and I want to build on what I see as a connection between the two and where this would lead us. Listen to, this is Notre Dame head football coach Marcus Freeman.
1: I watched my reaction, which I just don't normally watch the TV copy, but I did, and I didn't like it. And I reached out to him, and I told him that, one, I said, I love you. But two, I said that more than just the team has to learn from this play, and myself included, I always tell our program, we got to keep things in the kitchen. And it's a reflection of when I used to work at Texas Roadhouse and all this other stuff. But like the kitchen's dirty and messy, but people can't see inside the kitchen. You know what I mean? Like we got to keep things in the kitchen. And coach too, like if that situation happened at practice, I had no problem with my animation and getting after him because he trusts me. He knows that I care about him, but I don't want outsiders and people that don't know the relationship I have with our players to see that, because then you can make your own narrative or opinion of our relationship. And I didn't love that, so I apologize for it. And, you know, I told him I was proud of it.
0: Oh, man, I love this. All right. On the one hand, you have men should be able to compete in women's sports. On the other hand, you have one of the top coaches in men's sports saying, keep things in the kitchen, not sexist, when he used to work at Texas Roadhouse. Now, first of all, Texas Roadhouse is an amazing place. I didn't know Marcus Freeman used to work there. If you have to pick a big chain restaurant to go eat in, I think it's really hard to do worse than Texas Roadhouse. All right. Personally, love this place. But I love the message here. And it reminds me of a message that I got a while back that another coach used. And he said, we recruit our problems. Okay? We recruit our problems. And what he meant was, if you're a coach out there, much of what you do now in college sports, and probably, unfortunately, in high school sports now, is you try to recruit a lot of different guys to come out and join your team because you think they have talent. And then oftentimes the guys that you beg to come to your program, well, they do come to your program. And unfortunately, they end up causing problems. And he was the coach back in the day was using the we recruit our problems as an example of how you have to be very selective in who you allow into your program. But I think the Marcus Freeman, the Roxane Gay, and the concept here that struck me is we recruit our problems is actually, I think, a perfect four-word distillation of life. And take it outside of sports. Almost every problem you have, almost every problem I have, almost all of them are of our own design. And to me, writ large, what all of this comes back to is personal responsibility. See, most people spend most of their lives, and I think this is the Democrat Party in general, largely blaming other people for things that they don't have. And I want you to just kind of think through this, because once you see this concept, you will see it everywhere. And I, in an ideal world, you would teach, and I try to focus on this, your kids and your grandkids, to not think this way. This is why I think a sports mindset is helpful. Most of the things that are going to stop you or me or anyone out there from being successful in life are choices that we make. There aren't very many people really out there that are going to stop you from being successful. It's easier. It's convenient. It makes you feel better to believe that the reason you didn't succeed is because of that teacher or that boss or what your mom or dad did or what your grandma or grandpa didn't do. Almost overwhelmingly, every successful person I have ever met has refused to make excuses based on external factors, because internally, we recruit our own problems. And as soon as you look into the mirror and accept that fact, as soon as you are personally accountable for your own choices, it's amazing how much things change in life. The internet, I think, has accelerated the ability to externally blame others for everything. The internet's just one big blame factor. You ever notice that? Something bad happens, and immediately the conversation turns into, okay, who's responsible for that bad thing? Almost never does someone say, yeah, that was my screw up. I caused that bad thing. There's always an external factor that you can point to that has more of an impact or that created it. And to me, I love that Marcus Freeman, who's this multi-million dollar head coach, he didn't have to do this. He didn't have to stand up in front of the nation and say, hey, you know what? I screwed up there. I didn't keep things in the kitchen. It's a great metaphor. I let everybody else see my dirty laundry. I let them see me behave in a way that I don't want them to see me behaving. And I'm going to take personal ownership for that. I was less than I had hoped to be in that moment. It went viral. And I told the team I screwed up there. You know how valuable it is to be willing to say, hey, I'm the person in charge and I screwed that up? How many times have you guys ever heard a boss say that? How many times have you ever heard someone in a position of power say that? Heck, have you ever heard a politician say, hey, you know what? I totally screwed that up. And I don't mean in the AOC, woke one was crazy, ha ha ha ha ha. I mean, you know what? I looked at all the evidence there and I just got it completely wrong, and that's on me. What I think politicians would find, and I know what leaders find, is admitting you screwed up actually makes your leadership more trustworthy, not less. Constantly finding someone else to blame, which is the national pastime of this country when it comes to our leaders, is actually a way that people come to trust you less. And I just thought that moment from Marcus Freeman and that concept. Think about it. We recruit our problems. Think about it in your own life. And frankly, this is one of the things that I got wrong. I thought the Democrat Party, after they lost, speaking of recruiting your problems, Kamala Harris. You think anybody might have recruited Kamala Harris? They legitimately recruited her. They just plucked her out and said, you're the person. If the Democrat Party had looked in the mirror and said, we lost not because we didn't spend enough money, not because our message was not able to get out. We lost because everybody heard our message and most people hated it. If the party recognized and stared in the mirror, they'd be a lot better off. They can't do it because nobody can admit mistakes. So credit to Marcus Freeman. And I'll just reiterate to the WNBA again, no one is more inclusive than me. The Nashville Balls will have more men who identify as women Our entire team will be a trans woman team. Roxanne Gay, I am your man. 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

Welcome back in, Clay and Buck. Appreciate all of you hanging out with us as we are powering through the Monday edition of the program. A lot of reaction pouring into the program so far. We're going to have Alan Dershowitz at the top of the third hour, legendary criminal defense attorney. I'll get his take on why he's decided to leave the Democrat Party. And also, we will talk about the Lindsey Clancy trial and what he thought about that in general. I want to make sure that all of you know that you can save a bundle from our friends at Pure Talk. Right now, if you go to Pure Talk and go to your phone and say #250, you can get unlimited, phenomenal deal, $34.99, unlimited talk, unlimited text, unlimited data for just $34.99 a month. 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That's #250, say Clay and Buck, to make the switch to Pure Talk today. Again, let me remind you, #250, say Clay and Buck. Get hooked up today. 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
2: 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Gas. That morning coffee run. 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But what if the money you need was already sitting at home? Your coin jar could help cover

0: Welcome back in, Clay and Buck. Appreciate all of you hanging out with us. And I've been talking about the degree to which we need to be reaching out to new voters, people who are not traditionally in the Trump team. And I think one of the challenges in general of being in power, to the extent that that I see it, is that when you're in power, you end up oftentimes engaging in purity battles inside of the actual party, right? So when Trump was out of office, everybody was united that Joe Biden was awful, that Kamala Harris was awful, and we had to do whatever we could to make sure that they were not elected to remain in office, right? And everybody gets in line, and everybody battles, and everybody fights hard, and Trump wins an historic victory in 2024, sweeps all seven of the competitive states, wins the national popular vote. Republicans have control of the House and the Senate. And probably my biggest disappointment of the first year and a half of Trump 2.0 is the way that Republicans have infought consistently. And I think it's the worst in response to the Charlie Kirk assassination, where it is beyond a shadow of a doubt, in my opinion, both as a lawyer and someone who has done criminal defense before, that Tyler Robinson committed the murder here. Instead of everybody lining up and pointing out, hey, Tyler Robinson is the guy, and he was actually motivated by this radical trans ideology, the kind of ideology that I just referenced from Roxane Gay in the WNBA as a league should lead the charge for making space for trans women, that kind of radical ideology that whatever your gender is actually what your gender is, what you say it is, not what the biology is, but you can just decide I'm a man, I'm a woman, even if you're not, that is in some way going to characterize the entirety of the Democrat Party, that we are going to lie about that. So how do you, well, and by the way, let me play this because I do think that ties in. Andy Beshear, who is supposed to be the moderate Democrat, the governor of Kentucky, the only red state governor currently in the South at all, the only blue state governor in a red state in the South, right? Every other state in the South right now has a Republican governor. Other than Georgia, almost all of them have Republican senators too. But Andy Beshear's calling card is, I can win in red states even though I'm a blue state guy. You need to pay attention to what these guys actually say when they are asked about questions such as trans athletes. As the New York Times says, we got to have men and women sports, basically. What does Andy Beshear say when he's actually asked that question? Listen closely, because it isn't distinguishable in any way from the mainstream Democrat Party perspective. Listen.
1: Sports need to be fair, and there should be no unfair advantage. But in Kentucky, we already had rules in place with our Kentucky High School Athletic Association that prevented any of the things that you saw ultimately in colleges or the rest. In Kentucky, we only had one trans athlete. She was a seventh grader that started a field hockey team in her middle school to make friends. But that bill you're talking about didn't just do that. It banned all trans care for youth, any and all, and removed the ability of any parent to make decisions on the health care for their children. So it was sweeping. But here's my take. We don't throw anybody under the bus. That is not the party that we are. We start as a party of compassion and empathy. And I tell you what, if we want to ruin sports, put government in charge of them.
0: Okay. This is important. This dude tried to allow men to continue to speak, to play in women's sports. And listen to that last sentence. Can we just pull that last sentence? If we want to ruin sports, put government in charge. The fact that we have to involve the government is entirely a function of the fact that Democrats cannot be trusted to handle basic decisions of who can play in sports. The only reason government has to be involved in any way is because Democrats are arguing right now in the New York Times that men who pretend to be women should be able to be included in women's sports. That's the entire reason all of this is happening. Notice how he tried to answer that. Oh, we're going to be kind. We're going to be inclusive. We're not going to be those bad guys. It's all a lie. If he gets into office, he's going to govern like Joe Biden did as a radical leftist. I'm disappointed in Kentucky that they elected this guy twice. He was wrong on everything with COVID. He's wrong on men and women's sports. If government isn't involved, then men are going to continue to win women's sports championships. That's actually the law in 23 blue states right now. Remember, the Supreme Court stepped in and said 27 states could keep boys out of girls' sports, but 23 states still can keep boys and girls' sports. We'll see what the Supreme Court says about it. Well, all of this, I believe, largely is, we have that last sentence again. Let me hear that last sentence. This is Andy Beshear, who is selling himself as the moderate Joe Biden white guy of the 2028 Democrat presidential field. Listen to what he tries to argue this last sentence.
1: If we want to ruin sports, put government in charge of them.
0: I mean, that makes no sense. If we want to ruin sports, put government in charge of them. Andy Beshear, the only reason any government has to be involved is because Democrats are so crazy that they're telling us boys should be able to compete in girls' sports. All right. We have got a take. This is where I was starting off with. You have to reach non-traditional audiences. You have to be able to cut through the noise. Nicki Minaj, big time music star, has gotten fired up. She is a big Trump supporter now. I understand that a lot of you don't know Nicki Minaj. You might not always love every single line in every single one of her songs. But let's listen to her talk about why she thinks it's important to have spoken out in favor of President Trump.
2: They've put out so many lies that after a certain amount of time, when you hear a lie over and over and over, especially when you are young or just, you know, uninformed, you just start thinking these things are truth. And that's why I don't like the fact that the media does not understand their responsibility and the role they played in all of this. If you think someone is racist, of course you're not going to like them. You know, I feel like if they got to know him or just did their own research, I think they would know that it's just been political theater. But I would tell people that they should really think how they would feel. Like, imagine, you know, waking up and reading lies about yourself every day.
0: I think it's pretty well said, right? And you might say, and some people do, I don't know why celebrities matter. Why do we even care what a celebrity thinks about anything? I get it. Oftentimes, celebrities are not very well informed. But they do have big audiences. And I would bet that Nicki Minaj's audience traditionally is not a Trump-supporting audience. You can't win by just preaching to the choir all the time. It's a great phrase for those of us who grew up Southern Baptist. Do you preach to the choir, or are you trying to expand your congregation? The reality is you have to do both, right? But there's a lot of people that just all day long preach to the choir. That's the reality. And if you want to win, you have to expand the congregation. You have to create a big enough tent to put together a coalition that can change the world. And my concern as we come up on the midterms is the ability to reach that bigger tent. I think Republicans reached them in 2024. I think really there were a lot of young men who paid attention because the big stakes, presidential election is the Super Bowl, they bought in and they went and made their voices heard. And that led to President Trump's big victory. But unfortunately, I think in this midterm, a lot of it is sliding under the radar. Not a lot of people are paying attention. And one of the big challenges that exists is the most diehard Democrat voters, they show up for everything. They show up for special elections. They show up for every minor school board race that a lot of people ignored. We found out about that during COVID, right? How radical many of the school boards were out there. And thankfully, we've pushed back on them. One of my my wife was talking about the other day. She was at a soccer game over the weekend. She was talking with another mom, and the mom had moved from the Ann Arbor, Michigan area to Nashville area where we live. And she said one of the reasons why she decided to move was in second grade, her kids had an assembly and her daughter came home and said, son came home and said, Mom, is it true that I can just pick which gender I want to be? Because at that second grade assembly, all of the kids in that Michigan elementary school were told that they could decide whether they wanted to be a boy or a girl. Public school. Think about that for a minute. And some of you out there are saying, yes, Clay, this is what's happened at your local elementary schools. Second graders being told that they can pick whether or not they are going to be a boy or a girl. How do we end up here? This is what the culture of Democrats taking control leads to. And we need way more people speaking out, like Nicki Minaj is, for basic sanity. And you need to understand that even people like Andy Beshear, they are wolves in sheep's clothing. 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

0: Welcome back in, Clay and Buck, closing up hour number two. We are scheduled to be joined by Alan Dershowitz at the top of the third hour, just FYI. I also wanted to play, we were playing the Nicki Minaj and we were talking about the ability to cut through the noise. I don't think it's coincidental that the juror in the Lindsey Clancy case, we're going to talk about this a little bit with Alan Dershowitz, what he thinks about that decision coming up in the next hour. And I'm also going to play his attorney, that holdout juror in the Lindsey Clancy case. I saw that he did Fox News, and we got a couple of cuts from him that we will play for you in the third hour of the program. But I don't think it was a coincidence that black men are finally getting fed up with the far left-wing posture of the Democrat Party. And that's why I'm not surprised that it was a black guy on the jury who said, no, this mom killed her kids. I'm not going to make any excuses for her. And Nicki Minaj is talking about this to a certain degree as well, when she says many black voters don't feel like they have options. They have to stay committed to the Democrat Party. Listen.
1: They're noticing that black people are not allowed, according to the Democrats, for the most part, to make a different decision. We're not allowed to think. We're not allowed to voice concerns, to make an argument as to why we don't like a particular candidate. And they're seeing in real time, if they do, what happens to them. Smear campaigns and just outright nasty behavior from these adults, it just doesn't look good. And so the Democrats kind of have been just digging their own grave in that way.
0: Yes. And over time, it is starting to become significant. Now, again, you guys know I'm predicting that we're not there yet, because I think Kamala Harris is going to be the nominee in 2028. She's going to win South Carolina. She's going to run the most identity politics laden campaign that we have ever seen. That she is a black woman and she had to fill in for Joe Biden, and Joe Biden was awful. And as a result, she is going to rise up, and we have to take back the country from awful old white men like President Trump and whomever the candidate ends up being for the Republican Party. Let's say it's going to be J.D. Vance. It's going to be a identity politics battle that is much more extensive than anything we have seen before. But understand that in the background, I think there are a lot of black guys, I think there are a lot of Hispanic guys, and I think there are a lot of Asian guys that are looking around and saying, culturally, this is completely unacceptable, and we do not fit in this Democrat Party. But that's if they notice it. Because a lot of people, and you know a lot of people in your own lives who made a decision, I'm on Team Democrat, for instance, and they made that decision 30 or 40 years ago. I'll ask Alan Dershowitz about this from a Jewish perspective, because he has now written a book saying he's leaving the Democrat Party. I believe Alan Dershowitz, over 80 years old, for his entire life, for multiple generations, he's voted Democrat, and now he's finally fed up with it. A lot of people think that they are voting for the Democrat Party that they remember from the 80s, the 90s, or the early 2000s. That's a radical difference to the Democrat Party today. In fact, you probably have seen in your own lives, on social media, there are clips every few weeks that go viral of Democrats arguing for everything that President Trump is doing now and saying it's just basic common sense. But that is how far left-wing the Democrat Party has gone, where if you were a moderate Democrat 20 years ago, you voted for Bill Clinton in 1992. Heck, if you voted for Barack Obama in 2008, go back and look at what those campaigns were run on. Democrats disagree with almost everything that was said in those campaigns in 1992 and in 2008. This party is infinitely more radical now than it ever has been in any of our lives. We'll talk about that with Alan Dershowitz when we come back. And we also will dive into this juror, his attorney now speaking out. This guy may listen to the program. If he does, by the way, we would love to talk with you on this program, give you a forum to speak out as well. We'll talk about all that and more as we get ready for the third hour of the program. Thanks for hanging out with us. Great Monday so far here on Clay and Buck.
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10: It's 3 o'clock. I'm Eva Basinger. 75 degrees and sunny. Here's what's trending on WHO. President Trump is announcing plans for a new $15 billion steel plant in southeast Iowa. Trump says the Mesabi Metallics facility in Lee County will be the largest steel manufacturing plant in U.S. history.
11: Once completed, Mesabi Metallics' new steel plant will produce 10 million tons of steel per year using iron ore from the company's Minnesota mine. But it's the first new iron ore mine in the United States in more than 50 years.
10: The facility is expected to create more than 1,700 permanent jobs in Iowa, paying an average of nearly $49 an hour. Trump also says the plant will add an estimated $95 billion to the U.S. economy. The facility is expected to begin production in 2030. Iowa will receive roughly $2.4 million as part of a multi-state settlement with pesticide producer Corteva.
12: The case argued that Corteva's loyalty program violated existing monopoly laws. The state attorneys general and the FTC say Corteva paid distributors to limit sales of generic, less expensive pesticides produced by competitors, allowing Corteva to maintain higher prices for its products. The company agreed to a $35 million settlement. I'm Claire Burnett.
13: Some employees with the Department of Public Safety had no problems getting time off last year. An Iowa State audit shows some public safety workers approved their own time sheets and their own requests for absences multiple times. The department says it's making sure an independent reviewer will approve the time going forward and not delegate the duty to subordinates. I'm Eva Basinger. Our next update at the bottom of the hour on News Radio 1040 WHO.
14: President Trump has rejected Iran's latest offer to reopen the Strait of Hormuz. Representative Ashley Hinson wants an immediate end to the conflict with Iran. Representative Hinson joins us at 7 o'clock on Tuesday morning on Iowa's Morning News on News Radio 1040 WHO.
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0: Welcome back in, Clay and Buck. Appreciate all of you hanging out with us as we are rolling through the Monday edition of the program. Buck will be back with me tomorrow. He is at Arlington National Cemetery today, burying his family member, Admiral Flatley, who had an incredible, distinguished military career that is underway today. He'll be back with me tomorrow. We are joined now by legendary criminal defense attorney Alan Dershowitz, who has got a brand new book out, Why I Quit the Democrats and So Should You, Confession of a Reluctant Republican. All right, I love this topic. So, Professor Dershowitz, I also used to be a Democrat voter. I talked earlier in the program about how COVID in many ways radicalized me in 2020 when it came to personal freedoms and just how to a large extent, the Democrat Party that many of us grew up with is nothing like what we see today. And so you are a relatively recent convert. When did you begin to think, hey, the Democrat Party has totally lost its way and is not the party that I'm imagining you grew up supporting? Is there a moment for you that was a clarion call as you look back, a pivot point, as it were? When did this progression begin for you?
1: Well, there were two moments. One was the Democratic National Convention 2 years ago, where every single speaker was anti-American, anti-Israel, anti-Judeo-Christian. Every single speaker was pro-Hamas, pro-Palestine. And I understood this was not my party, so I quit the party and I became an independent. And then I realized that, no, that's not enough for me. I want to see the Democrats lose control of the House and the Senate. I don't want to see them regain control of either House or the legislature. So I became a reluctant Republican. Why reluctant? Because I don't agree with everything the Republicans stand for any more than I ever agreed with everything the Democrats stood for. But I just think that the Republicans are far better for America, for world peace, for Israel, for the things that are important for me. And I am now a Republican, although I'm going to oppose some Republicans on the extreme right. The Republicans have done a much better job in marginalizing people like Tucker Carlson. The Democrats, on the other hand, have embraced Hassan Piker. Look at Chuck Schumer, a Jewish senator from New York, embracing Hassan Piker and the person who he supported, El Saeed, even though they hate Israel and hate America. So I have now become a reluctant Republican with an asterisk rather than a Democrat.
0: Okay, so Israel being Jewish, obviously, that impacts your decision in some way. One of the big, and you mentioned Abdul El Sayed, one of the big things we've been discussing as the midterms get closer is how many Jewish voters, particularly in Michigan, but in battlegrounds, are going to be willing to make the same step that you did, which is to change the way they may have voted in generations past based on the Democrat Party changing its perspective. How many do you think there are out there? Percentage-wise, what kind of change do you think we might see?
1: Not enough. Let's remember that 7,000 Jews voted for Adolf Hitler in 1932. Jews can be the biggest idiots in the world when it comes to defending their own values. And so I think a lot of Jews are going to remain with El Sayed. They're going to remain with Hassan Piker. They're going to remain with Mamdani. And they're going to be hurting their own cause. But I care more as an American what this is doing to the United States. The Democrats are turning us away from being a meritocracy, from being a country in which merit is rewarded. Ideas are judged on the merits. Candidates for jobs are judged on the merits. That's not the Democratic platform. The Democratic platform, as has been stated by Democratic leaders, including Kamala Harris, is no, we need DEI, we need diversity, equity, and inclusion. We don't want meritocracy. We want people to be selected based on identity politics, based on their gender, on their race. Would you pick a surgeon or an airline pilot based on gender or race? Of course not. So why would you pick a senator or a congressman or an academic professor or a student based on their race rather than on their merit? So I think that meritocracy is the big loser in what's happening with the Democratic Party today.
0: I think that's well said. We played President Trump. I interviewed him. We're going to play it again for people who missed him in Knoxville for the Texas-Tennessee football game. And certainly for President Trump, as it pertains to the meritocracy, I think Republican Party obviously believes in it. But this also ties in with the idea that on the Democrat side, men should be able to compete in women's sports, right? I think you're a bit of a sports fan yourself. Would you have ever believed that we would be arguing that if a man identifies as a woman, he should be able to win a championship in women's sports, and that that would become conventional party orthodoxy such that it's almost not rejected by a single candidate out there in the Democrat Party?
1: Except that the vast majority of Americans reject it. We want fairness in sports. We want to see men competing against men, biological men, and women competing against biological women. Look, there are going to be some exceptions, obviously. There are going to be some biological women who are built like men and who have wingspans like men who are going to dominate in the sport. That's true with men as well. But I think the vast majority of Americans understand the importance of keeping women's sports to women, because that's the only way of keeping women's sports as popular and as good as it is today. The WNBA is a remarkable institution. I watch the WNBA now as much as I watch the NBA. These women are fantastic, and I want to see them continue to play against each other and to dominate based on who is the best.
0: I'm talking to Alan Dershowitz. If you could go back in time, you're a history guy too. Buck and I both love American history. What do you think JFK, what do you think Lyndon Johnson, heck, what do you think Bill Clinton even really thinks about the modern Democrat Party?
1: I don't think I know for 100% certainty, because I work with all of these people. I represented some of them. I know what their views are. I know what it meant to be a Democrat back in the day when my grandmother had a picture of Franklin Delano Roosevelt hanging in her living room. The current Democrats, the Kamala Harrises and the Schumers and the Hassan Pikers and the El Sayeds and the Mamdanis, are not the Democratic Party. Now, you know, I wish Bill Clinton would stand up and say that. I suspect he says it to friends quietly. But I think he's loyal to his wife, and I think he's loyal to his party. So he's remained relatively quiet about this. He's not remained quiet on the Israel issue. He has said that Israel is in the right, that they offered the Palestinians a state. The Palestinians turned it down. So he's been very strong on Israel, but he hasn't been as strong as he could be on the weakness of the Democratic Party. But, you know, if you've been the presidential candidate and the president of the Democrats for two good terms, it's very hard to do what I've done. I'm just an amateur. He is a professional Democrat.
0: What's the reaction you suspect that you're going to get for this book? And we're talking to famed criminal defense attorney Alan Dershowitz, who now says why he's voting for the Republican Party and leaving the Democrats. I'm sure you see. I have voted for Democrat presidential candidates in the past. And I think there's a particular venom when you're willing to say, hey, the team I used to be on isn't the team that I should stay on, and you get attacked more vociferously even than people who have always been Republicans, so to speak. What is the reaction you are getting, and do you find that perception to be accurate based on your own experiences?
1: Yeah, I'll give you an example. This book, you can't buy it in most bookstores. I was the number one New York Times bestseller for my book, Chutzpah. But you can't buy this book in bookstores. You have to go on Amazon and buy it on Amazon. Bookstores will not sell books by people who are not Democrats. I can't speak at Harvard University. I was the most popular speaker there for years and years and years and years. But no president of a university or dean or professor will invite me today, with a few exceptions, to speak about my conversion from Democrat to Republican. Today, the marketplace of ideas is shut closed at places like Harvard. Meritocracy is dead at Harvard. Today, we're seeing everything is identity politics. Ideas are judged not on their merits, but on which side they're on. People are admitted to the university, both as students and faculty members, based on their identity rather than on the meritocracy. And so I think we're seeing a decline of meritocracy and an increase in mediocrity at many American universities, including Harvard. And that's a shame because, you know, when I was at Harvard for 50 years, it was a great university and people were judged on the merits. That's no longer the case.
0: I'm glad you brought that up because one of the things we talked about on the program a great deal as well was Kamala Harris is the ultimate DEI candidate, right? A black woman that basically made her entire campaign in 2024 largely founded in that identity. She lost. Democrats could have looked in the mirror and said, in the wake of that defeat, and certainly in the wake of Hillary Clinton's defeat, when she said, let's shatter the glass ceiling and made being a woman a huge part of her overall campaign, they could have said, hey, maybe this identity politics is actually toxic and we should change the direction that we're going. Instead, it feels like they have made the choice to double and triple down on identity politics. You talk about it from a cultural perspective, what that looks like at Harvard. How does identity politics get ultimately defeated and we return to an era where everybody is judged on their own attributes and talents, the meritocracy, instead of this identity politics, what feels like kleptocracy to a large extent to me? How does it end?
1: It is very hard. And not only have the Democrats picked people based on their identity, they have refused to pick people based on their identity. I have absolutely no doubt that the only reason Josh Shapiro was not the nominee for vice president was because he was Jewish and he didn't renounce Israel. If he were not Jewish, if his name were, you know, James Shapir instead of Shapiro, he would have gotten the nomination. He was the obvious candidate. He was the popular governor of the most important state, and Kamala Harris could not bring herself to nominate a Jew. There are four Jews now running for president on the Democratic side. Shapiro again, and Pritzker, and Ossoff, and Emanuel. None of them will get the nomination. A Jew will not be nominated because it's not proper identity politics. They're going to nominate a non-Jew, even if the Jew is the strongest candidate for president. So what we're going to see is the Democrats shooting themselves in the foot as they did 2 years ago. And they're going to continue to do that if they continue to use identity politics rather than merit.
0: Last question for you. Ketanji Brown Jackson, building on this. Joe Biden said, I'm going to put a black woman on the Supreme Court. In so doing, as a part of his political campaign, he actually excluded, 95% probably of all the eligible candidates because they weren't black and they weren't female. We've since seen the Supreme Court come down with a lot of affirmative action decisions rejecting the premise under which the president made that appointment. Does it feel to you like Ketanji Brown Jackson herself, given the fact that Biden said he was only going to pick a black woman on the court, is actually a perfect representation of mediocrity over meritocracy?
1: She's actually quite good. Her background from Harvard, she was a student, she clerked for Justice Breyer. So I'm not going to negatively comment about her. I think it's absolutely wrong for a president to say, I'm going to pick a black woman for the job in the Supreme Court. I think what you say is, I'm going to pick the most qualified person there is, regardless of race or gender, and then go ahead and pick who you think is the most qualified. Now, whether she would have made that list or not, reasonable people could disagree about.
0: I know I said last question. Can you hold with us here for a break? Because I want to ask this question of you. You are a famed criminal defense attorney. You have been involved in so many different criminal cases over the years. I'd like to hear what you think of the Lindsey Clancy jury decision. If we can ask you that on the backside, let me first hit this. Look, right now, your information is probably available on the internet. And unfortunately, it can be sold online. 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

0: the Lindsey Clancy decision, the trial, everything else. You worked on the O.J. Simpson case. You've worked on so many cases over the years. What did you think of that verdict and of the fallout, the mistrial, and the lone juror holdout? What's your take?
1: Well, I think Americans are deeply divided about the Clancy case, and I think they should be divided. Obviously, she's not mentally healthy. She was mentally ill, but obviously the vast majority of mentally ill women don't kill their children. So this is a case where reasonable people can disagree. I was shocked at the 11-1 verdict. I thought it would be more like 6-6 or 5-7. But I can't condemn the one. Mostly when you get one holdout, that holdout is usually for an acquittal, like in 12 Angry Men with Henry Fonda, or like some of the cases I've had over the years where we've had one or two holdouts and they've been for an acquittal. So I think the process has to proceed. I think that Clancy is lucky. She's had a very vigorous defense attorney. I think there'll probably be a plea bargain because she's going to end up in a mental hospital no matter what. Whether she's found guilty or not guilty, she's not going free and she's not going to prison. So she's going to a mental hospital. So I think in the end, we'll probably see plea bargain resolution.
0: We're talking about the Alan Dershowitz. I appreciate all the time here, sir. Appreciate that analysis and good luck. His book, you're going to have to get it on Amazon because it's not available in all the stores. Thank you, Professor Dershowitz.
1: Thanks for having me. I appreciate it.
0: Look, I got to interview President Trump Saturday afternoon, Tennessee, Texas. Guy with energy, I think, quite a bit. Think about his week, UN General Assembly, state visit with the leader of China. And then he's on the road for sporting events on Saturday and Sunday. And I was in Knoxville. Yesterday, the president was at the President's Cup. We should all have that kind of energy. You can hear the president coming up next on the program, but you can come close to having that kind of energy by having Chalk's Male Vitality Stack. Their formulation of natural ingredients increases testosterone levels by 20% in 3 months' time. Testosterone is what fuels a man's body. You want your T levels high to get the most out of every day. Patriots at Chalk tell you testosterone, guess what? It also makes men vote Republican more often. We've told them you're already voting Republican, but maybe you need a little bit of a booster. 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

0: Speaking truth and having fun. 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

0: Welcome back in, Clay and Buck. 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You guys know on Saturday, I was at the Texas-Tennessee game. I started off the program talking about this. We heard from some of you. Got in your car, didn't hear the full thing. But President Trump was continuing to try his reach out for the midterms, and he wants to talk to as many different people as possible. And so they wanted to talk to me about the larger sporting picture from that game. And so President Trump wanted me to make sure that you all knew that they appreciate you guys and the impact that you can have in the midterms. And he wanted to do an interview that would reach out to sports fans and help to connect with people who may not be paying attention in the midterm. Most of this is just about sports, but we got a little bit about crime as well. This was Saturday with President Trump. Listen.
1: Clay Travis, President Donald Trump. The last time we talked, Georgia-Alabama game. You remember that one? That was pretty good. You've been to the Super Bowl. You've been to the World Cup. You're basically living the NBA Finals, every sports fan's dream. This is the biggest crowd I think you've probably ever seen, over 100,000. Yeah. Yeah. What is Neyland Stadium like, and what makes college sports so spectacular?
2: Well, it's one of the very biggest, and I guess they say the second largest. I don't know what that means exactly, but it's a lot of people out there and a lot of friendly people. We love this state. We love Texas. They're two competitive teams. Looks like a pretty good game so far.
1: So far, so good. Protect college sports. It's a huge focus of yours. You've got 75 or so Senate votes that are supposed to happen on Monday or Tuesday. Why does that matter? Why do you think it's bipartisan? And are you optimistic the House is going to be able to come back in session and also pass it?
2: I think they are. Mike Johnson's fantastic. And we actually had 78 votes, if you can believe it. That's really bipartisanship for the first time in a while. And, I mean, the alternative just is no good. You had people leaving the NFL to play, and the colleges could never have afforded it, and nobody could afford it. It was going to be a terrible thing. I think we've done a great job in putting it together. We have to get it voted on, and we're counting on the House, and I think the House will come through, too.
1: You are a monster sports fan in general. You watched Peyton Manning play. Sure. You've watched Eli Manning play. What do you think of Arch so far? What do you think of his prognosis? Do you think he's going to be a good quarterback in the NFL?
2: Well, he's already looking really good, and he's got, I know the brothers, and they're fantastic. They're fantastic people and great quarterbacks and great football players, and he's got great genetics, I would say.
1: Yes.
2: If you're going to go for genetics, you can't do much better. So, and he's playing pretty well today.
1: Neyland Stadium. My grandfather played for General Neyland back in the day. He was a great war hero during World War II. What is it like for you as not only commander-in-chief, but also the sports fan-in-chief to be able to go around to all these events?
2: Well, I love it. They treat me so well that today, with the applause, everything, everybody. I don't think I have any enemies.
1: Air Force One, by the way, flying over. Pretty cool, huh?
2: Pretty cool. It was pretty good. And he flew very low. In fact, I said, that's pretty low. But I love it. I love doing it. I think it's important to do it. There's just great camaraderie. Tomorrow I'm going, I was named the chairman or the honorary chairman of the President's Cup in golf.
1: Yeah.
2: And I'm going to Chicago, the Chicago area, and it'll be the final day of the President's Cup, and that's going to be very exciting. So to be named the honorary chairman was very nice.
1: You're a monster baseball fan, too. There's dangers of potentially a lockout. I know you've played and loved baseball for a long time. Do you think there's a role for the president to try to broker peace between owners, players? Is there something you can do? Because baseball's on a roll to help make sure that we don't have another missed World Series, prolonged work stoppage.
2: Well, I would do it if it was appropriate. I would certainly do it if I could. I mean, I settled 8 wars, and I had nothing to do with most of them. Yeah. I mean, India, Pakistan, lots of very good wars. I'm working on Russia, Ukraine. That's turned out to be the toughest of all. There's a lot of hatred there between President Putin and President Zelensky. Baseball looks like it could have a strike. And if it does, that would be too bad. There's tremendous, if you look at sports, I've watched sports all my life. It seems that the baseball players and the owners do least well.
1: Yeah.
2: Although I think the players have done well, but there always seems to be, they don't work it out the same way as other sports. So if I could help, I'd love to help.
1: You were in Dallas, and you and I talked about this recently. You said, what in the world were the Mavericks thinking when they traded Luka? I know that you are a diehard sports fan. We had a conversation, the worst trades of all time. Where would you put Luka? I know you got Babe Ruth. I know you're a friend of Herschel Walker's, but I think that has to be in the race. How would you break him down?
2: Well, it's broken down. Babe Ruth will probably always be the worst trade in the history of sports. Babe Ruth was a 19-year-old pitcher who led the league in home runs. So somebody said, you know, let's try making him a regular player.
1: Yeah.
2: So I think the Babe will go down as the all-time worst trade in history. I don't care what happens with anybody else, right? He was traded for a 36-year-old third baseman who was out of baseball in 2 months and $100,000. Now, $100,000 then was like probably $10 million now. I don't know what it was, but it was still one of the worst trades ever. The other one was Kareem Abdul-Jabbar.
1: Oh, yeah.
2: It was Kareem Abdul-Jabbar from Milwaukee for the entire Los Angeles Lakers team. It was a bad trade.
1: I mean, the Dallas Cowboys, I know you and Jerry Jones have a good relationship. They built the entire dynasty after they traded Herschel, who I know is a good friend of yours, too.
2: Herschel is great and a great guy, but I guess it was Minnesota wanted him so badly, and they traded 12 players plus the number one draft choice. Okay, do you know who the number one draft choice was?
1: I don't.
2: Emmitt Smith.
1: Oh, well, they had Emmitt. They got Troy Aikman. They ran through everything.
2: Think of it, 12 players plus the number one choice, and the number one choice was Emmitt Smith, who was never injured, never hurt.
1: All-time leading rusher in the NFL to this day.
2: He's not a bad choice.
1: Let me ask you this. I'm still fired up because they won't let you go into Chicago and clean it up. I think one of the stories that you are getting no credit for, murders have collapsed in Washington, D.C. We're here in the state
2: and
1: of Tennessee. In the whole country. We're here in the state of Tennessee. Memphis is safer now because they let you come in. It's the lowest murder rate that's ever existed in the history of the United States right now, coming down around 20% again. Why do you not get credit for it? And what could you do if the governor of Illinois and also if the mayor of Chicago came and said, let's clean this place up?
2: Well, we don't get credit because credit is bad for them. And, you know, the fake news is just terrible. It's amazing. But if you look at Washington, D.C., you're there a lot. And it's gone down. Crime is down 87%.
1: Yeah.
2: Murders are, you know, rarely happen. You used to have 2-3 murders a week.
1: That's right.
2: I hate to even say it, but now it's a really safe city. It's economically, you know, the restaurants were all closed. It was a mess. And now it's one of the hottest places. You can't even get into a restaurant. And restaurateurs, they were all leaving. And now you can't get a restaurant. If you want to open a restaurant, you can't. It's an amazing thing. But Memphis, crime is down almost 80%.
1: It's amazing.
2: And I'll give you another one, Louisiana. If you go into Louisiana, the governor there, Jeff Landry, is a great guy, called me. New Orleans was in terrible shape. The crime was the worst they've ever had. And I sent in my people. Let's call them people.
1: Yeah.
2: They're very good people.
1: Yep.
2: They're great people. And the National Guard and others. And the crime, Jeff will tell you, was down 80%. And they just had the Mardi Gras. And it was the safest Mardi Gras they've ever had. But to me, the best one of all of is D.C. because crime is almost non-existent in Washington, D.C. now. And when I got there, it was a killing field. It was horrible.
1: I know the toughest thing about being president and going to games is you don't get to watch them as much as you did before you were president, sir. But we appreciate the time, appreciate all the work you're doing, and thanks for coming down here for this big game.
2: Well, you've been a friend of mine for a long time, and you're really good. And I heard your sports show the other day, and you were talking about the values. And I said, hey, this guy's pretty good about that.
1: You gave me a call. I mean,
2: I was very impressed.
1: You ever think what would have happened if you bought an NFL team? Do you think you ever would have run for president?
2: Well, I've been waiting for 45 years for the prices to come down. Do you understand?
1: Yeah.
2: And no matter whether they lose, bank, it doesn't matter. The prices go
0: up. It's like a big piece of art, right? People are just paying crazy dollars.
2: It's like a painting, and it's not only the NFL. I mean, it's the others. Now, the NFL makes a little bit of money, but the others lose a lot of money, but the price keeps going up. I will say, though, we have the hottest, the strongest country we've ever had economically. We have, you've probably heard the new numbers, $21 trillion being invested here.
1: Yes.
2: And under the previous administration, we had less than a half. It was a tiny fraction, much less. If you take $1 trillion and cut it in half, that's what we had. We have, and that's for 4 years. We have $21 trillion in the first 16 months. $21 trillion. There's never been a number like that in any country, including China or anywhere. It's what's happening here is incredible. Factories are being built all over the country. It's a miracle, actually. It's amazing. So we're doing well. That's why those prices stay up there for those teams, I guess.
0: No doubt. Keep up the good work, sir. Enjoy the rest of the game. Thank you for coming down here for college sports, one of the best, most signature events.
2: You're doing a great job. Thank you, sir.
0: Appreciate you. That is President Trump in Knoxville. Congrats to all you Texas Longhorn fans who have been blowing me up ever since you guys managed to hold on for the 20-17 lead. I don't know what Tennessee did after they got the onside kick. It's one of the worst 1 minute, 2 minute offenses I've ever seen. Look, even with the rain going on in New York City over the weekend, tens of thousands of people participated in the annual Tunnel to Towers 5K run and walk yesterday. This is their biggest event, retracing New York City firefighter Stephen Siller's historic final footsteps on 9/11. 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
10: This is Jana Kramer from Wind Down with Jana Kramer. 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
0: Again, Clay and Buck, appreciate all of you hanging out with us. We are closing up shop on the program. Reminder that Buck will be back with me tomorrow. He is spending the day at Arlington National Cemetery burying a family member. And he will be back with me on the Tuesday edition of the program tomorrow. We talked with Alan Dershowitz a little bit earlier, as you all know. I appreciate you guys for also the feedback on the President Trump interview. Lots of positivity there. And I saw this as I was getting ready for the program today. The lawyer for the juror, it's a sign of how crazy things are, that the lawyer who represents a juror, the black juror who refused to vote that Lindsey Clancy was not guilty, he is now speaking out, and this is what he told Fox News a little bit earlier today. Listen.
12: Michael cares very, very deeply, extremely, that these three innocent souls are always remembered, and that these three innocent souls are remembered as the victims. This is not about Lindsey Clancy's needs or what's good for Lindsey Clancy. That's outrageous. This is about the fact that she is a murderer, a demonic individual.
0: I mean, again, I don't know that this holdout juror, this black man, listens to this program. It would not stun me if he did. We would love to have you on. And I understand that there is a, you heard Nicki Minaj talk about this a little bit too. There's a target on this guy's back. As soon as he refused to vote not guilty, everything in his past that he's ever been involved in came out. He was doxxed. He was attacked. He is being dragged through the left-wing Democrat ecosystem. And you know what? He knew that was going to happen. I guarantee you he knew that was going to happen. And he still did the right thing. I wanted to close today's show with this, because sometimes you can look around and you can feel like one voice doesn't matter. You can look out there on the horizon and you can look at all the insanity every single day. And sometimes I get it. It can feel overwhelming, but one voice can still make a tremendous difference. One person standing on truth, committed to justice, can help to alter the trajectory of this nation. That guy knew that he was going to be ripped to shreds. For 6 days, he listened as those left-wing women berated him and told him that Lindsey Clancy could not be held responsible for what she had done. And he said, over and over again, as you just heard from that attorney, that five-year-old, that three-year-old, that eight-month-old, they deserve to have someone stand up for them in the courtroom. Nobody else would do it. Nobody else would address simple right and wrong. 11 jurors leaning on him. 6 days. Just please say she's not guilty by reason of insanity, and this will all be over. Just please change your mind. Just please listen to us. We know better than you. Just change your mind. And he said no for six straight days. And that is the only reason why Lindsey Clancy was not found not guilty. And you know what happened? They turned on him with the fury of 1,000 scorned women. And they have dragged him through the mud, all for simply refusing to accept the lie that she shouldn't have been held responsible for what she did. And so if he happens to be out there as a listener, or you happen to be friends with him in Massachusetts, we'd love to have him on this program. We'll give him a forum. We'll let him talk to all of you. I look forward to hearing him speak anywhere, but I think it's important for those of us who are out there and respect him and understand the bravery that that took and understand what it is like to stand in the face of what I believe is evil and refuse to allow your voice to in any way endorse what you know to be wrong. We need way more jurors like this, way more strong men and women of conscience who will stand up, even in the face of outrageous attack, and say, you guys are wrong, and I'm not going to go for this time after time after time. God bless him. God bless all of you. Look forward to hanging out with all of you tomorrow on Tuesday. A little bit of a tease. We may have some cool stuff happening this afternoon. Stay active on social media, and we will see all of you tomorrow. I'm Clay Travis. Buck will be back tomorrow. Thanks for hanging out with us. The Clay and Buck Show.
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13: Three years ago, terrorists murdered more than 1,200 innocent Israelis and took 250 hostages. 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
18: It's 4 o'clock. I'm Dave Bull. 75 degrees, mostly sunny skies in Des Moines. Here's what's trending on WHO. President Trump is announcing plans for a new $15 billion steel plant in eastern Iowa's Lee County.
2: The plant will produce some of the highest quality, most affordable steel anywhere in the world. They're going to be making it here and using it here and also shipping it outside and do very well.
18: It's being built by Minnesota-based Mesabi Metallics, and the facility is expected to create over 1,700 permanent jobs in Iowa. Iowa Governor Kim Reynolds issues a disaster proclamation for Washington County. The proclamation is in response to severe storms starting on September 19th and continuing after. It allows state resources to be used in response and recovery efforts and activates the Individual Assistance Grant Program and the Disaster Case Advocacy Program. The proclamation takes effect immediately and will last for 30 days unless terminated early or extended. We have more online at whoradio.com/news. Some employees at the Iowa Department of Public Safety had no problems getting time off last year.
19: A state audit shows public safety workers approved their own timesheets and their own requests for absences multiple times. They also approved timesheets and requested time off for others. The department says it's making sure an independent reviewer will approve the time going forward and not delegate the duty to subordinates. I'm Eva Basinger.
18: And Rod Stewart is announcing his final encore tour. The 81-year-old rock star said these final tour dates will be his last ever tour. He said in an Instagram video that he won't be retiring, but that he wants to thank his fans. 402 at News Radio 1040 WHO. Traffic, weather, and Simon Conway next.
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22: 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Mainly working here. You?
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23: 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Oh, and I'll grab an almond croissant, too.
22: Wait, what? 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
18: Currently 75 degrees, mostly sunny skies in Des Moines. I'm Dave Bohl. Our next update at 4:30. Breaking news and severe weather as it happens on Des Moines News, Weather, and Traffic Station, News Radio 1040 WHO.
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1: I love this American.
2: Well, across the great state of Iowa, it is the Simon Conway Show. A very big day for Iowa. You are all very, very welcome in. Thank you very much. You know, I could tell you what happened, or I could have the President of the United States do that.
3: Today, we're thrilled to announce that Mesabi Metallics will be building the largest steel plant in American history in the great state of Iowa. It's the largest plant. One of the largest plants in the world, but it's the largest plant in America by far. We're also pleased to be joined by Secretary of Commerce Howard Lutnick, Secretary of Energy Chris Wright, Senator Joni Ernst, who's done a wonderful job, and I'm going to miss you, Joni. I can't believe you're leaving. But you are, right? Are you? You sure? You're not changing me?
4: Thank you, Mr. President.
3: Governor Kim Reynolds, Representatives Marionette Miller-Meeks, and Ashley Hinson, and I saw some good polls just recently. You're doing well, Ashley. I saw that. Looks like you're doing well. You should do well. Iowa Attorney General Brenna Byrd, who's been with me right from the beginning, and Export-Import Bank Chairman John Jovanovic, who is a fantastic young man, actually. Once completed, Mesabi Metallics new steel plant will produce 10 million tons of steel per year, using iron ore from the company's Minnesota mine. And Minnesota has, I will tell you, they maybe have a lousy governor, but they have great iron ore. They have one of the worst governors in history, a real stupid guy. But they do have good iron ore, which is more important, I guess. But it's the first new iron ore mine in the United States in more than 50 years with the highest quality ore. In other words, this steel will be mined, melted, and made right here in the USA, which is something very unusual. The project is expected to create up to 6,000 new construction jobs, nearly 2,000 manufacturing and mining jobs, and add another $95 billion to the U.S. economy, which is the number one economy in the world by far. Today, we're thrilled to announce that Mesabi Metallics will be building the largest steel plant in America.
2: Sorry, he's starting again, and he doesn't want to stop. There we go. That was actually my fault. I was trying to hit pause, but I hit restart instead. So there you have it. The largest steel plant in American history is coming to the great state of Iowa. We told you something was in the works on Friday. We weren't able to tell you exactly what it was on Friday, but we are obviously now in the Oval Office, apart from the people from the company that is going to be building this steel plant, various people, and from Iowa, our governor. I spoke to her this morning, by the way. She is all kinds of excited, actually. I went in to see Mrs. C after I chatted to the governor, and I told her just how excited our governor was. We had Marionette Miller-Meeks. It is her district, by the way. This steel plant is going to be built in. We had Ashley Hinson. She wants to be our senator, so it is her state. We had Joni Ernst. You heard the president try and convince her to change her mind. And the Secretary of Energy was in there. This is a massive deal. Let's start here. 6,000 construction jobs. Almost 2,000 high-paying jobs inside the steel plant. And then you are going to have thousands of jobs around that to support that size of plant. This is a massive, massive deal for the great state of Iowa. The investment is $15 billion. You can expect, I would say, tomorrow, maybe Wednesday. The governor, I believe, is traveling tomorrow, so maybe Wednesday. I believe she will call a special session. I believe that special session will be very short, and it will be to offer incentives, which are probably already agreed, frankly, at the executive level between the company and our executive. And it's going to need the legislature to get on board. And they are going to have to get on board. They're going to have to get on board because if they don't get on board, then this is going to be a Bucky's Urbandale situation. The company's going to go somewhere else. Now, you've heard me for years tell you the only way to stop the incentive game, the only way, is for all 50 states to say, we're never doing this again. You will go where you think it's best for you to go. You will not be getting any incentives from us. You have to have all 50 states sign on to that. Because if they don't, if Iowa just went out on its own and said, well, you know, we're not going to do it. No, we're not. Then Iowa's not going to get any shot at any new business because they're going to go where the incentives are. So you may not like it. I don't like it. Being very direct with you, but if you are to attract business to this state, you have to, and I mean have to, go on with this. So you have to offer the incentives. It's that simple. You have to do it. So as I say, we are. This is a big, big day for Iowa. Massive day for Iowa. I tell you what, why don't we hear from Governor Reynolds and let her tell you what kind of a big day this is for the great state of Iowa, because it truly is a very, very big day. So let's go and listen to Governor Reynolds, shall we?
4: Mr. President, I want to say thank you to you, your commitment to bringing manufacturing back to the states and really restoring American industrial dominance is the reason that this is happening. This would not be happening without your leadership. So a heartfelt thank you for what you're doing for this country. And I think it underscores, you know, COVID underscores how important this is. We saw what happened during COVID and the opportunities that exist because of the leadership that you've in place. So thank you so much for that. We really appreciate it. I also want to just say a heartfelt thank you to Robbie, Ray, and Joe. It has been incredible synergy in the state of Iowa working on this project. Both tough negotiations took place, but the mindset was always to get to where we are at today. And we could not be prouder than being the future home of the largest steel investment in this country.
5: That's right.
4: And the impact that we'll have is just undeniable. This is a transformational opportunity, not only for our country, but for Iowa and really for American families. It reduces our dependence on our foreign supply chain, strengthens our national security, and most importantly, as the governor for Iowa, these are tremendous high-paying jobs with incredible benefits, increased salaries, and opportunities for local businesses and community development. And also, we're standing up Source Iowa at the end of this week, so we want to make sure that Iowa businesses that are located in the state have the opportunity to partner with Mesabi Metallic. So I can't even express the gratitude and the excitement of Iowans. And really what this does is it changes the economic trajectory for this region. It's one of the most depressed regions of Iowa, but not only for Iowa, but for the whole Midwest. The over-the-fence supply chain that will come to this area because of this investment is second to none. So thank you for your leadership again and for helping make this possible. We're very...
2: There you go. Governor Reynolds talking directly to the president in the Oval Office. Someone wants to know what town. We do not know the answer to that question at this point. We know Lee County, which is in southeast Iowa, and we'll hear more from some of our elected people straight ahead. Right now, we'll take a quick time out and we'll continue our conversation after that. We are all across the great state of Iowa. This is... The Simon Conway Show.

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14: All across the great state of Iowa, it is the Simon Conway Show. We're talking about this huge day, massive day for Iowa. The president has announced the largest steel plant in American history is coming to Iowa. Maybe we can get a football team. No, I'm just messing. It's coming to Iowa. It's coming to Eastern Iowa and in Marionette Miller Meeks's district, which is interesting. Can you pop me up, please, Mrs. C? Because she was in the Oval Office as well.
15: Mr. President, thank you so much. I want to thank your leadership and your policies. This announcement would not happen today without that leadership and those policies being in place. Southeast Iowa, my district, has long had jobs leave, go overseas. It's heartbreaking. When you're in those communities day after day. So to see the largest steel mill in America being built in Iowa and in Southeast Iowa, 1,700 permanent jobs, 6,000 construction jobs, average salary of $49. These are families that can make over $100,000. So it's just transformational in this area. And also the natural gas pipeline that's going to come. Yeah. We've lost business opportunities there because we couldn't deliver the energy that we needed. So we're going to mine it in America, we're going to mill it in America, and we're going to make it in America. Thank you, Mr. President.
16: Thank you, Meredith.
14: So there you go. That's pretty impressive, right? it's massive. 6,000 construction jobs. That should give you an idea of how big this thing is going to be. And then you've got 1,700 permanent jobs, and you heard her, $49 an hour. That's really good money. I mean, that's the bottom line. It's really good money, right? You take that times an 8-hour day, and then you times a 5-day week, and then you times 12 months, and it's a lot of money. It's a lot of money. So anyway, that's Marionette Miller Meek. She was not the only one in the Oval. Of course, Ashley Hinson is in Eastern Iowa, not quite that part of Eastern Iowa, but she also wants to be our senator, and she obviously has interest in the entire state.
17: We appreciate this investment in American manufacturing because Iowa does a lot of things really, really well. We feed and fuel the world, and now we're going to continue to be a part of the American manufacturing story, and with 1,700

0: to your new plant, and it's all because of you, Mr. President.
1: Well, thank you very much.
2: There you go. Joni Ernst, Governor Reynolds, Marionette Miller-Meeks, Ashley Hinson. Brenna Burr was in the Oval as well today, which is fine. I'm sure she did speak. We don't have audio for that just at this point, but maybe we'll get some a bit later. What do you think? It's very interesting. Someone on the text line says, "Greetings, Simon. I'm just curious what the Liberals are saying. How negative of an impact is this for the United States and for Iowa? It cracks me up. That's why I'm asking." Well, it's funny, you know, you say that. I've stopped looking because we're now on hundreds of comments, but I put this up on my social media as it broke this morning. Because that's when this story broke this morning. And it's funny. Truly, it's funny that there is always somebody that will find a negative. And, of course, because this is a Republican thing, so where are we? We are up to 1,600 likes, 623 comments, and it's been shared 163 times. So I may not even be able to find the negativity at this point. But it's, you know, we've got some funny stuff on here. So you absolutely can go have a look and you will see exactly what it is that we're talking about. It's funny. Genuinely, you're not wrong. It is absolutely funny. So go check it out, and we will see what we will see. That is all there in the 600-something comments. Good luck. Good luck to you finding that. So I do want to know what you think, though. 515-284-1040, 284-1040. You can text us at 81530. Someone called in and said a text line was not working. It is. I tested it personally, and now you just heard me read out another text. Absolutely working. You can also send us something on the American Toppers Talkback line. All you have to do with that, if you're listening to us on the iHeartRadio app, click that little red microphone button and go from there. That's how it works. All right, we'll take a quick time out for the news. We'll continue the conversation after that. This is the Simon Conway Show.

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1: It's 4:30. I'm Dave Bohl. 76 degrees, partly sunny in Des Moines. Here's what's trending on WHO. President Trump is announcing plans for a new $15 billion steel plant in southeast Iowa. The president says the Mesabi Metallics facility in Lee County will be the largest steel manufacturing plant in U.S. history.
2: Once completed, Mesabi Metallics' new steel plant will produce 10 million tons of steel per year using iron ore from the company's Minnesota mine, but it's the first new iron ore mine in the United States in more than 50 years.
1: The facility is expected to create about 1,700 permanent jobs in Iowa, along with up to 6,000 construction jobs during the build-out. The facility is expected to begin production in 2030. Police arrested a Des Moines robbery suspect within 20 minutes this morning. Des Moines police dispatchers say they were told about a tracking device moving away from a bank robbery on East Euclid Avenue just after 9:30 a.m. Dispatchers relayed updated tracking information to responding officers who located the suspect, 23-year-old Luther Ostby, moving bags into a garage on East 8th Street. Ostby was taken into custody and faces one count of first-degree robbery. He also had an active warrant for domestic abuse assault. Enjoy today's dry weather while you can, because more rain is in the forecast this week.
3: Tuesday night through Wednesday night will be the soggiest. Numerous waves just kind of moving over the same area, a sign that that boundary is going to stall out over us, and that will be the focus for that heavier rainfall. And in the end, we could be looking at some totals running 2 to 4 inches.
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12: Currently 76 degrees, mostly sunny in Des Moines. Taking a look across the state, 72 degrees, partly sunny in Red Oak, 68 degrees in Sheldon. I'm Dave Bull. Our next update at 5 o'clock. Breaking news and severe weather as it happens on Des Moines News, Weather and Traffic Station, News Radio 1040, WHO.
13: All across the great state of Iowa, it is the Simon Conway Show. It's a day for celebration. Frankly, this is a big deal for the state of Iowa. You know, unless you're a liberal who thinks this is about an election. This will have, let me be very clear, in my opinion, this will have zero impact on the election. You are not going to see a groundbreaking or anything else like that ahead of the midterms. So could it just be that it was ready to announce? Now the next stage is you're going to need a special session because you're going to have to put out the incentives to make sure this company does indeed come here. They were in the Oval Office today, and they were very clear this is where they're coming. So was the president, so was the governor, and a lot of political capital spent today. But does that mean that now that he's done that, well, the Republicans are going to win the election? Shut up. Come on. First of all, Iowans are smarter than that. That's number one. Iowans are way smarter than that. And number two, I don't think this has got anything to do with that at all. I don't think it will have an impact on it either. I just don't. It's just one of those things, frankly. The timing, if you were really truly going to time this for the election, well, they call it the October surprise for a reason, right? We're not in October. So you would want this, the 21st of October. If you really wanted to have a late impact on the election, bearing in mind there's going to be no groundbreaking, no earth moving, none of that is going to be taking place ahead of the election. So if you really just want a political announcement to move the election victory from one side of the aisle to another, you're going to wait till, I would say, 21st of October. That would be my date. Somewhere around that, if that's a weekday. I didn't look, so I don't know. But if that's a weekday, that's when you're going to do it, in my opinion. So anyway, that is where we are for right now. And I think it's a great thing. I think Iowa will benefit. It's going to take a minute. Don't expect this to happen overnight. It's not going to. It's not going to impact very much for quite a while, frankly. But when it does, Iowa is going to be at the center of an awful lot of good things. As I say, 6,000 construction jobs. That's a big, big deal, right? Can we agree on that? That's a big deal? 6,000 construction jobs? I think that's a big deal. So we're going to start there. Then there's the very high-paying jobs for the steel workers inside the plant. So you've got that. And maybe, I don't know, maybe there might be a second Buc-ee's in Iowa. Right on the border. So, you know, if they build a second Buc-ee's in Iowa, then you know, right, we're on the map. So that would be a huge deal. So anyway, that is what we know for right now. And when we know more, well, we'll bring it to you. That's how we roll, pretty much. So anyway, there we are. There's the whole steel thing. And some of the text lines messages are funny. So the mining in Minnesota is terrible for the environment. Believe it or not, this is a joke text. I have a real one of those on my Facebook. It's the mine already exists, by the way. It's going to contaminate the water supply and poison the children and all of those Somali cares places. Mm-hmm. Yeah. So anyway, that made me laugh. Thank you very much. You know who you are. I think that when this all shakes out, the people of Iowa are going to be pleased. It'll be interesting to see who's governor and whether when it happens they'll take credit for it. Because whoever wins, either of them, had absolutely nothing to do with them. So when the plant comes, if either one, whoever is governor, takes credit for bringing it to Iowa, that'll be kind of funny. So we might point that out. I'm just saying, that's a possibility. We could point that out, should either one of them go down that particular road. They probably won't credit the person who is truly responsible. That would be the president. And obviously, I'm sure there were some workings behind the scenes with our executive here as well, with the governor's office. So anyway, we will see what we will see, right? I'm looking forward to it. Let me talk to you about your hearing right now. Because if you have an untreated hearing loss, then you already know you have an untreated hearing loss, and you're just putting off doing something about it. I can tell you this with complete confidence, because that used to be me. Yeah, it's embarrassing. That's why. But you shouldn't be embarrassed, because the consequences of leaving it untreated are far too serious to let a little piece of embarrassment get in the way of you getting the treatment you need. 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
11: Well, across the great state of Iowa, it is Simon Conway's show. Now, look, we cannot come on here on a Monday without talking about this.
12: Throws to the corner of the end zone. Caught! It's caught! Touchdown, Iowa! Touchdown! Touchdown, Iowa! The game is over. The Hawks have won it.
13: The game is not over. The ruling of a touchdown is under review. The game is not over. The ruling of a touchdown is under review.
12: Reese Vandersee caught the pass, backing into the end zone. He ran to the front pylon on the far sideline, and Brown delivered a beauty.
14: Back shoulder fade. Aaron Rodgers made a career out of hitting that back shoulder fade to Reese Vandersee. That is a tough pass to cover. He put it to only where Reese could catch it. And he's got his foot in. He's got 2 feet in. That's going to be a touchdown.
12: From my view in the binoculars, I don't think it was even close to being out of bounds.
14: Back shoulder fade. That is so tough to cover. What a great route. And an unbelievable throw by Hank Brown. Holy cow, Gary. Oh, my goodness.
12: They hung in there all day long, these band of Hawks. And Hank Brown, in the end, finds Reese Vandersee in the end zone. He's backpedaling into the end zone, looking that ball in. Really good coverage by Smith.
13: That's the review. The ruling of a touchdown is upheld. The game is over.
12: Iowa, celebrate. Iowa wins it 20-19.
15: You know, there are certain games that you go to that you remember for forever. And you know, I have one of those. I mean, being there. It's one thing to see it on the TV. It's one thing to see the replay. The replay, that was a great replay because actually the camera is on Dolph and Pat Anger in the commentary position. And so not only did we hear that, we saw them. Pat Anger, my goodness, very excitable person. Anyway, but there are games you always remember. Anyone, any Hawkeye, and frankly, any Michigan fan that was in that stadium for that will never forget it. Certainly if you're a Hawkeye, the emotion, the release that took place when that went in, when that was hauled in, and he got both feet in, and it was a touchdown. I can't even describe it, frankly. But I've been at two sporting occasions, which I will never forget. The first one was actually soccer. As at Wembley Stadium in London, the team I had followed since I was a little boy and hadn't won anything for 30 years. Haven't won anything at all for 30 years. And they're in something called the FA Cup Final, and I managed to get inside Wembley Stadium for that event. In 90 seconds, my team scored. And it was like a half second of total silence. It was disbelief, actually. A half second. And then the only word that I can think of to use correctly was there was an eruption. It was an eruption of emotion. And you were hugging total strangers. It was 30 years. You've been waiting for that moment. And you kind of knew after that, well, you know, hey, there's still an hour and a half to go, but Chelsea are going to win. They're going to win. So there's that. And the other one that I personally have been at was just a regular season game. The Tampa Bay Buccaneers. Yes, I know they're doing terribly. You don't need to remind me. The Tampa Bay Buccaneers against the Philadelphia Eagles. Now, at the time, the Bucs had the best stadium in the league when this game took place. By far, wasn't even close. So they don't anymore, but they're about to upgrade it. So that might be nice. But they also had the worst fans. So when a team like Philadelphia came to town, Bucks fans would sell their season tickets. And so I want to say the home stadium was probably two-thirds full of Eagles fans. Now, if you go to Tampa Bay, there's usually not very much trouble at all. Occasionally, you'll get a drunk fan. They will be taken out with one arm behind their back. There's no one's fighting. There's no resisting. They just removed. When the Eagles were there, women were being taken out in cuffs. And pretty much like this game that the Hawkeyes just went through, they were behind all game. But they were close enough. And then with 4 seconds left, they decided they were going to try a 62-yard field goal for the walk-off win. Matt Ryan made it, 62 yards. Then that was the tie of the NFL record. And once again, there was this eruption of emotion. It's an eruption of emotion. That's the only way to describe it. And, you know, people are being mean to the Eagles fans at this point, but they deserved it, frankly. They were rude to us Bucks fans the whole game. So they deserved a little verbal. But that's all it was. There was no fighting on the way out that I witnessed. It was just verbal. So anyway, if you were there, you will never forget that game. You will never forget that moment. You will be talking about that moment to your grandkids. Because it's just so spectacular. I don't think anything other than sports can deliver that instantaneous burst of emotion. There are things that are way more important in your life that will make you emotional. Oh, I don't know, the birth of your kids. Right? The day you got married to the love of your life. But it is not the same in terms of the instantaneous burst of emotion that maybe lasts 30 seconds. It's incredible. Greg on the text line says, only Hawkeye game I've attended is when they went 12-0. Incredible. And here's me. I remember that year it was Fry Fest. I was at Fry Fest. I was wandering around Fry Fest trying to find a Hawkeye fan that would tell me the Hawkeyes were going to go 12-0. I was the only one that said the Hawkeyes were going to go 12-0. And they went 12-0, and then we had the Rose Bowl and 20,000 Iowans on the Battleship Iowa. That was a great day. Won't forget that in a hurry either. Simon, you should get a replay of the 1986 game that Iowa beat Michigan. Chuck Long ran in for the touchdown. Mm-hmm. Yes, maybe. But you know, I don't want to take anything away from these two. Right? Don't want to take anything away from these two. This is their moment. They should be enjoying it. I hope they are enjoying it. Practice today or tomorrow? I don't know. Maybe they're in practice today. So maybe they're not enjoying it anymore. Maybe they enjoyed it on Sunday and they're back to running routes again today. I don't know. Anyway, bottom line is great, great win. We will long remember it. And truly going to be an interesting season now. Ohio State is next, right? And, we'll see what that brings. The Hawkeyes are expected to lose that game. Don't bet against the Hawkeyes right now. Don't do that. All across the great state of Iowa, this is the Simon Conway Show.

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9: It's 5 o'clock. I'm Dave Bull. 76 degrees, partly cloudy skies in Des Moines. Here's what's trending on WHO. A $15 billion steel plant is coming to Lee County in eastern Iowa. President Trump made the announcement today in the Oval Office.
10: Project is expected to create up to 6,000 new construction jobs, nearly 2,000 manufacturing and mining jobs, and add another $95 billion to the U.S. economy.
9: In addition, the facility is expected to create about 1,700 permanent jobs in Iowa, paying an average of nearly $49 an hour. President Trump says he expects further discussions with Iran after rejecting a ceasefire proposal over the weekend.
11: President Trump telling Axios on Sunday that he expects both sides to continue talks this week. All while the president, who said just last week he was still considering whether to, quote, annihilate Iran, refusing to rule out more strikes before the midterms.
9: Garrett Hake reporting, President Trump told Axios Iran wants to make a deal, but it's not the deal he wants to make. Three people are in custody after three separate police pursuits overnight in Des Moines. Police say the first chase happened around 10:30 Sunday night. Officers pursued 37-year-old Eric Hernandez for about 30 minutes before taking him into custody. Just before 1:30 a.m., officers responded to a domestic dispute.
12: We've got a text to 911, said there's a domestic fight outside in the lot. Windows broken out, lots of yelling.
9: Des Moines Police Dispatch audio. Police say the suspect then drove off and led officers on a brief chase before 18-year-old Royal Buchanan crashed. He was taken to a hospital and later arrested. About an hour later, 18-year-old Jaden Erdman was arrested for reckless driving after another police chase. The price of having fun in America is rising, but consumers are continuing to spend.
13: Data from Bank of America shows that funflation, the increased cost of fun, is rising, but consumers are not cutting back. Bank of America says spending on hobbies grew nearly 8% in August. The latest Bureau of Labor stats found that the Recreation Index, which includes video and audio, pets and pet services, sporting goods, and photography, rose nearly 3% last year. The U.S. Census Bureau's Advanced Monthly Trade Report shows sales at sporting goods, hobby, musical instrument, and bookstores rose almost 11% in the last year. I'm Monica Nelson.
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14: Stocks fell as Treasury yields traded above 5% and AI shares, including AMD and Micron Technology, edged lower. Investors are awaiting the release of key economic data this week, with the closely watched September jobs report due out Friday. At the closing bell, the Dow Jones lost 347 points, the S&P fell by 59, and the NASDAQ dropped 248. With your market recap, I'm Lizzie Radabali.
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9: Currently 76 degrees, partly sunny in Des Moines. I'm Dave Bohl. Our next update at 5:30. Breaking news and severe weather as it happens. 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
1: I love this American.
2: Well, across the great state of Iowa, it is the Simon Conway Show. There are people in law enforcement who will tell you they would, and the military actually, who would tell you that they would rather be a lucky leader than a skilled one. And luck was on the side of the Brits and indeed us over the weekend as five men wearing masks started running towards an American Air Force base. Now, it is called RAF, for Royal Air Force, but all the American bases in England are called RAF whatever. But trust me when I tell you, I used to be a regular visitor at one near my home. These are American bases. This is a piece of America. And a farmer was looking out the window, and he saw these men wearing masks running in that direction, and he called 911. Over there it's 999, but it's the same thing. Without him, we may be having an entirely different conversation today. But now, the Brits, who have told us they are investigating these people, five of them, for explosive offences and potentially terrorist offences, they've released them on bail. What? I don't get it. But maybe our next guest does get it. He is Rich Colco. He is a retired FBI special agent, a former United States Navy commander, and a Navy pilot as well. So apparently one career wasn't enough, and we went for three. Rich, you are very welcome in, sir. How are you?
3: I am good, Simon. I'm glad to be back. You've had me on before, so
2: yes.
3: Thank you.
2: Can you believe these guys are out on bail?
3: Yes. but not really, because, as you know, the Brits are pretty good about holding them, the 2 weeks until they have to file charges while they sort things out. But I'm gonna have to say, and I don't know, but it's going to have to come down to whatever evidence law enforcement was able to find on site there. So
2: sure.
3: It may have influenced the judge or the decision maker on putting these people out on bail. I know they did a thorough search of the vans, and from what I can tell right now, there was not explosives in that, but that is strictly based on media reporting, not any law enforcement sources.
2: Yeah. Three vans, all of the, I've seen pictures of them, all of what I like to refer to as the white kidnap van variety. So that everyone knows what you're saying as soon as you say that, right? The other interesting thing is the men, whilst in custody, they were stripped. And the newspapers blurred their faces. I don't know if this is a Brit thing. It's been a lot of years since I lived there, man.
3: It must be a Brit thing. The strip part is basically looking for explosive vests. That's pretty standard tactics.
2: Okay.
3: Somebody's wearing something that doesn't look correct at that time of year, whatever, September, I don't know what the temperature is there, but if they get out and look like they're puffy or have jackets, or is there possibly something under there? So that's just a standard tactic. I was a hostage negotiator and several times was able to call people out of the building that they were in, and one of the things we do is have them take their shirt off when they came out, and that really wasn't so much for explosives as they have a gun in their belt.
2: Yeah.
3: So that's just protection for law enforcement and anybody else on scene. I wouldn't overstate that. Pretty standard.
2: Organized or just a few people over coffee deciding they were mad?
3: I tell you, that's probably the best question you're going to ask me today and the most troublesome and worrying question for the people in the law enforcement, intelligence, and military community. Is this a single group that got radicalized on their own? Were they directed by Iran or Russia or somebody else? Are they working for somebody? Are they communicating with others? Are there other groups or other people out there? So regardless of how significant the evidence is that was found on scene, if there was enough suspicion to go through these arrests, that's what law enforcement's going to be doing, you know, right now. New Scotland Yard, working with the FBI and others, they're going to go through their phones, computers, iPads, track down what's called their digital footprint, see if they were talking to somebody, communicating with anybody, encouraged by anybody, recruited, radicalized. All those things are important questions that need to be answered, and it'll take a little while before we know where this case is really going.
2: Okay, should Americans on bases be concerned? I'm sure we're upping the security at these places. Should we be concerned for our people on foreign soil?
3: I'm trying to think of a word that's a little less than concerned, but I'll take that one. They should certainly be aware of what's going on. The Iranians have said that any base anywhere that is providing support for the attacks in the region is a viable target, and frankly, you can understand that. So every base commander is going to take every step that they need to, if they need to put additional people at the gates, additional counter-surveillance, cameras, whatever methods they need to do to protect their people and their assets on that base, that's only prudent, so you can expect that. It could change the hours that people go in the gates, make it harder for visitors to come. Certainly, several things you can expect to take place, but I'm glad all the commanders are doing it. But I want to go back to the first thing which you started when you were telling the story here about what happened. The farmer that called 999 or 911 here in the States, mm-hmm. That's critical. We've heard this now. I mean, we just went through the 9/11 anniversary of 25 years.
2: Yep.
3: And so for 25 years, you and I have been hearing this entire see something, say something. And that's exactly what that farmer did, and that's exactly how it's supposed to happen. So hats off to them and to anybody else in the States, near a base, near a school, a shopping mall, any target where they see something suspicious, doesn't seem right. Cops don't mind. Pick up the phone and make that call.
2: Right, because this was the middle of the night over there when this occurred. So that would be very unusual, seeing masked people running towards a military base in the middle of the night. So, I'm glad he did. And as I said, you know, being lucky is almost more important than being highly skilled in these matters. And certainly, I think from a security perspective, we got a break.
3: Yeah. There's just not enough eyeballs on the official side, on the law enforcement, intelligence, military side. So they're counting on those eyeballs of all the citizens out there, of all the people in the community. You have a responsibility not only to protect yourself and your family, but your community. So if you see that, you know, go ahead and make that call. And sometimes we're apprehensive to do it. I don't want to get somebody in trouble. I really don't believe what I saw. This can't be happening. All those thoughts go through your mind before you pick up the phone. I don't want to embarrass myself. You know, so before you make those thoughts go through somebody's mind before they call 911, but having been the recipient of many of those, and I responded to a lot of suspicious calls in my career as on the Joint Terrorism Task Force, sometimes a pain, but always glad that the people took the time to make the call.
2: Absolutely. Before I let you go, so you were in our Navy, you were a pilot.
3: Mm-hmm.
2: You had a great career, and then you're like, yeah, I'm not done yet. How did you end up at the FBI? After all of that,
3: I've been the luckiest guy ever. I got to do all the stuff that every little boy and I guess that little girl wanted to do. So I was a Navy pilot in the mid to late 80s into the early 90s, and my job was to hunt, detect, track, and destroy Soviet ballistic missile submarines.
2: Oh wow!
3: And let's just say at the end of the Cold War, that job went away very quickly.
2: Yep.
3: So we had I think there were 24 active duty squadrons. We cut down to 13 very quickly and had the opportunity to transition to a reserve squadron. So I went and flew in the reserves for a while. And so I was just working part-time for the Navy and very thankful that I was contacted by an FBI recruiter. And next thing I know, I was an FBI special agent and a reservist in the Navy and was just very fortunate and blessed to have completed both careers. So very thankful.
2: Well, we are very grateful that you wore the cloth of our nation, sir, in the military and indeed kept serving once that was done. So thank you for doing that. We value your expertise in these matters, and we'll wait and see what we find out here from this potential attack on an American base on British soil. But for right now, thank you very much. We will talk to you again soon, all right?
3: Thank you, Simon. Enjoy the day.
2: You too. There you go. Lucky. I think we were lucky. These bases on foreign soil are little pieces of America. I mean, Mrs. C lived on one. I don't know if that was the case in Germany, but certainly the base that I used to be a really very frequent visitor on was like walking into an American city in the middle of the British countryside. What was it like in Germany? Was it like that?
4: The actual military installation, yes. Mm-hmm. But they had family housing off of that.
2: Off base.
4: So you would have to actually go through the town to get to the property that they mm-hmm. housed all of the Americans on. And that was a way different situation, because you have to remember at this time, Kosovo was happening.
2: Mm-hmm.
4: And we were, our housing units were former German apartments.
2: Mm-hmm.
4: So it wasn't set up to have that type of security.
2: Sure.
4: And then all of a sudden, the country of Germany was bringing in refugees from Kosovo, and they were putting them directly across the street from us. And once that happened, the entire atmosphere changed.
2: Oh, I'm sure.
4: We were told not to go anywhere alone, mm-hmm. that we needed to be in pairs or groups. They did not encourage parents to take their children out to the park mm-hmm. in that area. So we would have to take a bus to get to a park that was actually on post. And at night, you could hear breaking bottles and screaming and yelling. And
2: the only thing I'm trying to remember...
4: Our families were not very pleased.
2: Oh, I'm sure. So this was a base that I used to visit regularly that was not on any map. So you only knew it was there if you lived in the locality. And I was a fairly frequent visitor there. And I'm trying to get my head around what side of the road they drove on once they were on base. But I think they kept to the British side of the road, because officially it was an RAF base, like they all are. But there was no sign of the RAF. This is pure American base. Anyway, I'm glad everybody's safe, and hopefully everyone's on alert, and we'll see what happens next. It is 5:19. We'll take a quick time out, continue the conversation straight ahead. This is the Simon Conway Show.

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15: All across the great state of Iowa, it is the Simon Conway Show. 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And I don't know who this

0: get their blueprints of where our critical infrastructure is and grope some girls. Why is it that all of you, you Wes Streeting, you Andy Burnham, every single Muppet in the unions, every single past Prime Minister for the past 10 years, all seem to have failed to notice that if you were a hostile state or a terrorist organisation wanting to get weapons into the country or people who might use those weapons, a great idea would be to bus them in illegally, I don't know, on a boat. Sometimes they use private jets. They're still getting in the back of lorries. And perhaps, therefore, some of these people you give smart phones to and teach how to make little balloon animals and, you know, encourage to sing Kumbaya and hand out the old rape pamphlet. Perhaps some of these people might be terrorists. Perhaps you should state publicly that the risk from these people breaking into our nation is a security one and get real. This has been going on too long. I'm afraid actually at this point it's probably too late.
1: So there she is. She actually had another 45 seconds to go. Britain's defence minister literally sat there, didn't say a word, didn't try to say a word. The only movement I saw from him is he pushed his glasses up his nose. I'm telling you that there are people in Britain and Ireland. Those are the two places. The UK, not Scotland, not yet. But the UK and Ireland, who are just over it. What happens next? I don't know. As she just said, it may be too late. This is the Simon Conway Show.
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4: It's 5:34. I'm Dave Bull. 76 degrees, partly sunny in Des Moines. Here's what's trending on WHO. At an announcement at the Oval Office today, President Trump says the Mesabi Metallics facility coming to eastern Iowa's Lee County will be the largest steel manufacturing plant in U.S. history.
5: Once completed, Mesabi Metallics' new steel plant will produce 10 million tons of steel per year using iron ore from the company's Minnesota mine, but it's the first new iron ore mine in the United States in more than 50 years.
4: The president says the $15 billion plant could add an estimated $95 billion to the U.S. economy. The facility is expected to begin production in 2030. Iowa will receive roughly $2.4 million as part of a settlement of a multi-state and federal trade commission case against pesticide producer Corteva.
6: The case argued that Corteva's loyalty program violated existing monopoly laws. The state attorneys general and the FTC say Corteva paid distributors to limit sales of generic, less expensive pesticides produced by competitors, allowing Corteva to maintain higher prices for its products. The company agreed to a $35 million settlement. I'm Claire Burnett.
4: We have more online at whoradio.com/news. Des Moines Area Regional Transit Authority is launching the final piece of its network overhaul today.
7: A big goal is to connect people with major destinations. That could be grocery stores, medical facilities, jobs. And so we're really proud that we're able to expand those types of opportunities.
4: Luis Montoya, Deputy CEO and Chief Operating Officer with DART. 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Additionally, Ankeny riders will now be able to book rides in real time using DART on-demand app rather than having to book rides in advance. And two giant pandas have arrived in the U.S., making good on a promise made by Chinese President Xi Jinping during his visit to Washington last week. Ping and Fu Shuang were welcomed to the Zoo Atlanta Sunday morning. 5:35 at News Radio 1040 WHO. Traffic, weather, and more. Simon Conway next.

0: All across the great state of Iowa, it is the Simon Conway Show. You are very, very welcome in. Thank you very much. Monday, September 28th. September almost out of here. Year is flying by, man. Anyway, let's talk a little school choice, because once federal school choice comes along, according to the Wall Street Journal, that could be huge, as the president likes to say from time to time. There's a new report from the American Federation for Children, Growth Funds, that fines $121.5 million. Taxpayers, that's three quarters of tax filers, are going to be eligible beginning next year to claim a dollar-for-dollar federal tax credit for donations to scholarship-granting organizations. What does all that mean? Well, we're going to talk to the author of that report. His name is Patrick Graff. And Patrick, you are very welcome. How are you, sir?
1: Doing well. Thanks for having me.
0: So let me ask you that question again. What does that actually mean?
1: This is an unprecedented opportunity. I mean, we have never seen anything like this before in the federal tax code. And, you know, to your point, this is a little known provision from the One Big Beautiful Bill that starts in 2027. So across the country, you will begin hearing from scholarship organizations looking to raise new gifts for kids through these education freedom tax credit scholarships that will be made available. You can give up to $1,700 per tax filer and receive a one-to-one federal credit back for that. So at no cost to you, can make these donations to scholarship organizations in your community, both for school choice, and I think the incredible thing about it is it's open to public school students as well. So for families looking for additional tutoring and special education services, if they're not getting what they need out of their local public school, they can go and get additional services through these scholarships directly to parents, in addition to new private school scholarships. So the scale of the opportunity is huge, and my new report just goes into how much we could potentially raise under this new tax credit.
0: Okay, so I'm just trying to wrap my head around this. So if I want my kid to get help with, physics, something I may have needed some help with back in the day. If I wanted to get my kid help with physics, and I found a tutor that was going to charge me $1,700. You're saying that if I found a scholarship organization that would issue that, I'm going to get a dollar for dollar tax credit for my $1,700. Have I understood that correctly?
1: So it's even better than that. So
0: even better than that.
1: You as an individual can give up to $1,700 as long as you have federal tax liability. So my report goes into and estimates there are all kinds of folks across the income distribution that owe at least $1,700 in taxes. Rather than sending that $1,700 to Washington, you can gift it to a local scholarship organization. Now, that scholarship organization then gets applications from students from across the whole spectrum. I have another report looking at this where we know now that 92% of K-12 students across the country will qualify for a scholarship. So they could receive a scholarship under the income requirement. So this is a very broad eligibility program. And then that scholarship organization gets to decide how big that scholarship is for kids that need it. So they're going to go find the kids who have been left behind, the ones that are not being served, who aren't getting the special education services they need. And they could say, well, this kid needs $500 for a spring tutoring course, and we can give a $500 scholarship for that. Or maybe there's another child who has a more profound special need and is in a specialized school, and they need a $15,000 scholarship in order to attend a private school specifically for kids with special needs. And that would help meet that gap between what the parents can pay and what the tuition is at that specialized school. They can give out scholarships for all of that, but those individual donors going to their local nonprofit scholarship organizations are the one that makes that possible. And none of this would be possible without this new piece of the federal tax code. So this is kind of a revolutionary new piece of the federal government incentivizing new giving for education, and it's just going to supercharge these scholarship organizations. So I'm really excited about it.
0: Well, talking to Patrick Graff, he is the author of a report from the American Federation for Children's Growth Fund, and it's really quite amazing. Where can people find this thing?
1: Yes, if you go to our website, federationforchildren.org/research, that's me, you can find our couple of reports on the Education Freedom Tax Credit. It starts in 2027, and Iowa is no stranger to school choice. You have great options there, and this will just add on top of everything that has been great for Iowa. This will only improve the quality and number of options that students in Iowa have access to.
0: Now, of course, the tax code and things like this are always very complicated. So if you need your handheld, where might you go to get your handheld?
1: Yeah, and I think Iowa actually has a head start on this. So, you know, looking to your state already has a state-level tax credit scholarship program. So this is based on your state taxes. But this new one is for the first time we have a federal scholarship tax credit. So I already know that the scholarship tuition organizations there in Iowa, you might already be giving for tax credit scholarships in your community through one of those. So you'll be able to give for both now. So you make one contribution for your state tax credit, another contribution for the federal. And there's lots of uses for these in addition to these private school tuition scholarships. You know, based on my report, you know, I estimate that even at pretty modest levels, if you just got 15% of taxpayers across the state to participate in this thing, you're looking at over 100,000 new scholarships potentially for students across the state. So just a massive, massive opportunity.
0: Is it easy to navigate?
1: It will be. It's going to take time. I think the first year is going to be a lot of people trying to get folks up to speed. And honestly, being able to talk about it here is a big piece of it. It's just getting people to know about this. I think no one even knows that this was such a significant part of the One Big Beautiful Bill, and that this is actually going to be a pretty significant change for education across the board, not just for private schools. You know, there are states like Alaska, Kentucky, Nebraska. They have no state-level private school choice program, and they're going to have access to private school choice for the first time because of this new federal tax credit scholarship. So we are super excited for them. And for existing states like Iowa that is already doing a great job at the state level giving families options, this is just going to continue to blow the door off of the opportunity.
0: So are people going to be getting solicited by scholarship organizations? Are they going to start getting pieces of mail?
1: I think you're going to start hearing about this, potentially through the mail. I think you're going to hear about it maybe at church. I think you're going to hear about it at that nonprofit that you go to the annual dinner to that is maybe affiliated with a school that wants to support students there. This is going to be another way to give. So this isn't going to displace how people are already contributing to these noble organizations, but will really supercharge giving for educational purposes. And, you know, it's unique. We're not used to that in education, I think. Typically, when they talk about spending increases for education, they want to pour more money into a federal budget and kind of let the bureaucrats, you know, from Washington then on down, have to figure out how to distribute all of this at that level. But with this new tax credit, it basically just cuts out the middlemen. It's you as a private donor making a contribution to a scholarship organization that you care about their mission in your community, and then they are the ones distributing it to kids who have needs with their parents. So it's really directing education dollars directly to families, directly to kids who need it. And I think it's a great new experiment. So I'm very excited for it.
0: All right. Well, I'm going to let you give out your website one more time, and then we're going to let you go. But this is certainly very interesting.
1: Awesome. Yes. American Federation for Children, federationforchildren.org / research. And you can find both our student eligibility and donor eligibility reports on the Education Freedom Tax Credit.
0: Patrick Graff, thank you very much. Interesting times, to say the least. You have yourself a good and safe rest of the day, sir.
1: Awesome. Thanks for having me.
0: Thanks a lot. It is 5:45. We'll take a quick time out. Continue the conversation straight ahead. We are all across the great state of Iowa. This is the Simon Conway Show.

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0: Well, across the great state of Iowa, it is the Simon Conway Show. You are very, very welcome in. Thank you so much for being there. A lot going on today. And I am going off on a special assignment tomorrow, Mrs. C. And I will be back on Thursday.
1: Yes, it's kind of a big deal.
0: Mm-hmm. That is going on tomorrow. Travel day tomorrow. The thing is on Wednesday, and then I will be back on Thursday.
1: So. I promise to hold the house and the station down for you while you're gone.
0: And the puppies.
1: And the puppies.
0: Yeah, Magnus, if you're listening, he was a very bad boy last night.
1: Yeah, he can be a jerk sometimes.
0: Yes. So, typically in the Conway household, I get up first when it's dark. And the puppies have their own bed, and they sleep at the bottom of our bed. And they've been doing this for, I want to say, years now.
1: Yep.
0: And this morning when I got up, there's Hank on the big bed. No Magnus. I'm like, where the
1: heck? On the big dog bed, not our bed.
0: No, not on our bed. They only sleep on the dog bed. They don't jump up on our bed. They're good in that respect. So I look down the side of your bed because sometimes they sneak down the sides of the bed if they're worried about one of us. No sign of Magnus. And remember, the room's in complete darkness because I don't want to wake you up. And I look down the side of the other one and no sign of Magnus. And I'm like, did I leave him down? I was feeling really guilty. Did I leave him downstairs last night and I didn't bring him up? And I was sure I hadn't. Anyway, I'm about to leave the room with Hank.
1: That guilt was short-lived.
0: Yeah, because then I just saw an eye. And you've been sorting through some old clothes because you have quite a few things that don't fit anymore. There he was.
1: Sitting in my tub of freshly laundered, freshly folded
0: yes.
1: clothes.
0: Yes.
1: Little jerk.
0: Yes. So there he was. And we'll have to move that because he now thinks that's his bed.
1: Oh, well, he is horribly mistaken.
0: Yes. Well, that's what he thinks. So we're going to have to move it.
1: Well, now I have to rewash and refold everything.
0: Just the things at the top.
1: Before I can take it out and get rid of it as planned.
0: Yes, just the things at the very top. But that's where he was. I'm sure it was very comfy, however many layers. And, of course, he was high up so he could judge everything that was happening in the room, which was nothing. Because everyone was asleep. But there he was on his little throne.
1: You know, sometimes I think he is under the impression that he is king of the house and that we are just there to serve him.
0: Oh, he totally believes that. Yeah.
1: He and I are going to have a very, very serious conversation.
0: Good luck with that. The other thing I asked last night, remember both these dogs are rescues, Magnus and Hank. And so we don't really know too much about what happened to them in the past. We know Hank was abandoned inside the house that he went to as a puppy. And his only ever humans just left him. Evil. And so apart from the trauma of that, he weighed 44 pounds when we got him. Right? This is a chocolate brown lab. But we think that he was also involved in some kind of fire incident. Because whenever there's cooking that involves the tiniest amount of smoke, we're not talking about smoke alarm stuff. Just the tiniest amount of smoke. You know, windows are open, the fan is on, and he freaks out. And the first notice we got at that is he's not there. So where is he? Well, he's run upstairs, as far away from the source of the smoke as he can possibly get. And then when I coaxed him back down and into my lap, he is shaking like a leaf. So we think that he was possibly involved in some kind of fire incident in his pre-coming to the Conway's life. It's the only weird behavior he has. And so someone suggested I contact somebody, and I will. I'm going to make a phone call, and we'll see if they can help him, because obviously we're not going to not cook. And, you know, this is Mrs. C we're talking about. She's a great cook. So the house smelled great. But something is in his past. No question. Something's in his past.
1: Before we go to break, Thank you, Carl from Batavia, for calling. He has a theory about Magnus.
0: Uh-huh.
1: He thinks Magnus self-identifies as a cat because dogs have humans and cats have staff.
0: Yes, this is true. Absolutely true. So, anyway, we will see what happens. But we'll definitely contact somebody that someone gave, a good friend that we trust. Someone gave us a phone number today. We'll try and talk to them and see what they think about Hank and his smoke issues. We're across the great state of Iowa. We're going to talk about the Cornell 7 next. This is the Simon Conway Show.
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7: It's 6 o'clock. I'm Dave Bull. 76 degrees, partly sunny in Des Moines. Here's what's trending on WHO. President Trump says the largest steel manufacturing plant in U.S. history is coming to eastern Iowa. Speaking at the Oval Office this afternoon, the president announced that the Mesabi Metallics facility will be built in Lee County, creating roughly 1,700 permanent jobs in Iowa and 6,000 construction jobs as the facility is built. President Trump says it will be the first iron ore mine in the United States in over 50 years. An arraignment has been scheduled for a Perry woman accused of killing her newborn infant earlier this month. 20-year-old Stephanie Ubaldo faces a charge of first-degree murder. Ubaldo was taken to the hospital September 15th from a Perry child care center, and investigators found her deceased infant in a trash can at the facility later that day. She waived her right to a preliminary hearing, and her arraignment is scheduled for October 28th. Ubaldo is being held in the Dallas County Jail without bond. Some employees at the Iowa Department of Public Safety had no problems getting time off last year.
8: A state audit shows public safety workers approved their own timesheets and their own requests for absences multiple times. They also approved timesheets and requested time off for others. The department says it's making sure an independent reviewer will approve the time going forward and not delegate the duty to subordinates. I'm Eva Basinger.
7: The audit is posted on our website, whoradio.com/news. And a woman in Alaska says Google AI told her snipe season had opened on September 1st, so she went hunting.
9: After bagging three birds, she realized something didn't add up and discovered the season doesn't actually start until October 8th. She called troopers and turned herself in. Those troopers tried the same Google search and got the same wrong answer. Hunting out of season penalties vary, with some fines up to $1,000, 6 months in jail, or both. Experts say AI can maybe help you write an email, but when it's hunting season, ask a human before the birds become evidence. I'm Monica Nelson.
7: 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Simon Conway next.
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7: Currently 76 degrees and partly sunny in Des Moines, 73 degrees in Sheraton. I'm Dave Bohl. 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
1: I love this American.
2: All across the great state of Iowa, it is the Simon Conway Show. You are very, very welcome in. Thank you very much for being there. And there's a very disturbing story out of Cornell. Very disturbing story. And that story concerns gang rape. And a young woman, who we only know as Jane Doe, she alleges that she was gang raped by seven members of a fraternity. There was an investigation. Nothing happened criminally. And the school made these seven boys, men, I guess. I'm looking at my wife. She's about to get really mad. Write an essay. Well, now the young woman who was the victim, or the survivor is a better word, and she has copies of group chats as well, which are equally really disturbing, and she is suing civilly. And after the civil lawsuit was filed, the district attorney has reopened the criminal case. Joining us to talk about this really disturbing case is our legal expert. He is Mr. Alan Ostergren. I don't even know where to begin with this, my friend.
3: Well, sure, Simon. You gave that overview. I mean, I think it's important to note several things. First of all, this is Cornell, the university in New York, not the college in Mount Vernon, Iowa. The school, from what I've seen in the news accounts, denies that the students were just made to write an essay and claims that several were disciplined more severely, and apparently the fraternity was kicked off campus, so that's worth knowing. And the district attorney has claimed that the woman's statements in the lawsuit about what happened are materially different than what was reported to law enforcement at the time. So these are all serious allegations with potentially serious consequences. And the district attorney has said that they're going to reopen the investigation, which sounds appropriate. And from what I've seen, he is prepared to present this to a grand jury, which I think is also important to let a grand jury hear all the evidence and sort out whether or not there's evidence sufficient to bring the criminal case forward.
2: Okay, well, let me ask you a technical question, because once upon a time in a previous life, you were a prosecutor. What made you decide to go to a grand jury as opposed to, I got more than enough, I'm not going to bother with a grand jury?
3: Right. So this is a state-by-state difference. In New York, they, by state law, are required to use grand jury to bring indictments. In Iowa, we can do that. And your listeners may understand, you know, the Kristen Ramsey case, the homicide of the Ashley Oakland, the realtor.
2: Yep.
3: Out in Dallas County, that was filed after a grand jury heard evidence and returned an indictment. But the overwhelming majority of cases in Iowa are brought by a county attorney deciding that there's sufficient evidence and filing what's called a trial information, which is the accusatory instrument instead of a grand jury indictment. Legally, they're equivalent. So that's not a decision I normally ever had to grapple with. But what I would look at in making charging decisions is, you know, just consider the facts, not the people involved necessarily. You know, it doesn't matter, you know, who's rich or poor, or you know, the color of your skin or any of that other stuff. And in fact, often when I was presented cases, the police never even told me the names of the people involved. You know, we just focused on what is the evidence that we have, what can we go forward with. And, you know, the bare minimum is you have to have probable cause, which is frankly a fairly low standard to bring a criminal charge.
2: Mm-hmm.
3: More importantly, you would normally look at, you know, would the state's case likely result in a guilty verdict? And if so, are there any considerations that would cause us to not want to file a criminal charge? And, you know, sometimes these situations. I'm not talking about the situation at Cornell. It wouldn't apply there. Mm-hmm. But sometimes, you know, you have, you know, a mentally impaired perpetrator and a mentally impaired victim. And there's situations that are somewhat more mitigating or more complicated and whatnot, youthful offenders and whatnot. But in a situation like this, those factors aren't really present. You know, if at the time, if the district attorney is correct and what she provided law enforcement was substantially different, and, you know, the allegation is that what she claimed was not a lack of consent and not a lack of, you know, her knowing what was going on or not her being involuntarily administered any kind of substance, then that changes things. And, you know, we can't prosecute people simply because they've been accused of doing something that's immoral or disgusting, which it sounds like there's pretty good evidence. And, you know, we're probably not going to talk about the specifics of the nope. messages on a family radio program. But, you know, there's some objective evidence out there of the communications that these guys engaged in that were pretty demeaning and pretty awful, even if they weren't criminal. So, you know, these are serious things. And I think we've learned the lesson, I hope, from prior situations that objective, careful investigation.
2: Absolutely.
3: And, presenting this to a grand jury is probably the best thing for all concerned. Mm-hmm. You know, she has filed a civil lawsuit, which means there's a process there to discover what happened. I think, you know, the thing that's interesting here is the fact that the publicity around this has caused the criminal case to get reopened,
2: right?
3: Actually will have some effects on the civil case and slow things down, because if there is a prospect of criminal charges, then these individuals, these former students at Cornell who are being sued, would be fools to just agree to participate in civil discovery while there's
2: right.
3: criminal charges.
2: And of course, the boot can be on the other foot as well. If they're found guilty, then the burden of proof in a criminal case is way higher than in a civil case. So if they're found guilty of a criminal charge, the civil charge is almost automatic at that point, because they would have been found guilty beyond a reasonable doubt, as opposed to via the preponderance of the evidence, which is a much lower standard, right?
3: That's correct.
2: This is my mum. My mum wanted me to be a lawyer speaking, by the way, just so you know.
3: I am not a lawyer. Describe that.
2: As we always like to point out, I'm not a lawyer. I don't even play one on the radio. That's why you're here.
3: Well, that's why you have me.
2: Exactly. Exactly right. That's why you're here. Okay, so let's go to this. I didn't really do very much, and now I'm reopening it because there's a civil lawsuit thing. Does that, if they ultimately charge these seven people, does that have an effect? Does that weaken the prosecution's case that they looked at it and they said, nah, there's not enough here originally, and then moved on? Does that help the defense potentially?
3: Although there's so much that we don't know, it's difficult. And, you know, I think juries are probably more understanding than they were even 10, 15, 20 years ago, that sometimes in a situation like this, you know, a victim, you know, may have a very hard time verbalizing what happened in an initial report to law enforcement.
2: Sure.
3: I would say every case is different. Okay. And so it's hard to make generalizations, but certainly there's a big difference between law enforcement and a prosecution swings into action immediately, and it comes out years later after civil accusations are made. But, you know, we just don't know how that would play. I mean, I think chances are it's beneficial to a criminal defense, but, you know, if there's new information that's come to light, or she has more detail, or there are, you know, objective facts out there that were ignored or never presented to a prosecutor originally, then, you know, those things are explainable. And
2: generally,
3: the real issue will be, you know, can the prosecution meet its burden of proof?
2: Generally, as a society, we're still pretty bad at this, aren't we, dealing with sexual assault? We're not great at it. I wish we were better at it.
3: Yeah, I mean, look, these are extraordinarily difficult, fraught cases where, the victimization directly impedes the ability of victims to, the fact of what happened can directly impede the ability of victims to meaningfully get help, meaningfully deal with law enforcement. It also, these are cases where it is possible to make a false accusation, and then, the accusation hangs there, and individuals can be presumed guilty in the eyes of the public and the jury pool unjustly. And so, yeah, these are super complicated cases. I think, broadly speaking, law enforcement and prosecutors are better at dealing with these kinds of cases today than they have been at any time in the past, because so often anymore, and we have examples here, these cases come with people documenting what happened in text messages and videos and photos and location information on their phones that provide objective information that can assist investigators in ways that just simply didn't exist years ago, because people weren't walking around with smartphones in their pockets that they were accessing constantly, that were vacuuming up information all the time. So those kinds of things, I think, make these cases in some ways easier to investigate and prosecute.
2: When I say we're not very good at it, Alan, when I say we're not very good at this, I mean, here is a woman who is, at the time, as well as later, said, "I was gang raped by 7 individuals." She is going to have a very hard time talking about that in an intelligent way for really quite some time. The emotion's going to be in the way. And I just don't think we're very good at giving victims like that, if she is indeed a victim, and if they are indeed ultimately found guilty — they are, of course, innocent right now until found otherwise. But if that's the complaint that she's making, she's going to need really quite a bit of time, and not to mention quite a bit of counseling, before she's even ready almost to make a proper criminal complaint. You would think. I would think.
3: I think that's a fair point, that one of the barriers to bringing these cases forward is that it's what I said before. I mean, the very essence of what happens is a giant barrier to the victim of the offense helping law enforcement, getting medical attention, counseling, et cetera, et cetera, et cetera, right? That, this is just fundamentally different than somebody walking in and robbing a bank.
2: Sure.
3: That's the kind of criminal case that gets reported instantly, and there aren't those kinds of barriers. This is different.
2: It is. Alan Ostergren is our legal expert. We're going to watch this one, Alan, so we may bring you back as things develop down the road, because I certainly think this is something that we definitely need to talk about one way or the other. Whatever this ultimately turns out to be, we need to be talking about it. Alan Ostergren, thank you very much, sir. You have yourself a good and safe rest of the day. We'll talk again soon.
3: Thanks, Simon.
2: God bless you. It's 6:20. We'll take a quick time out. I am absolutely certain Mrs. C is going to want to weigh in on this one when we come back. This is the Simon Conway Show.

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18: Across the great state of Iowa, it is the Simon Conway Show. Busy, busy day, but we're going to have some fun in a few minutes, particularly with one story that I want to get to. That's for sure. Are we on the verge of having a cancer detecting blood test? It just got a key FDA approval. Now,

presented findings about a year ago of 25,000 healthy adults over the age of 50. They found cancer at very early stages and in organs that don't usually get screened. They discovered cancer signals in 216 people, and 133 of them had cancer. It also correctly predicted the cancer's origin 92% of the time. Remember, these technologies always get better. So here is the quote. We're able to isolate DNA fragments, sequence them, and look for those tumor-specific markers from the blood. If a cancer signal is detected, it provides a cancer signal origin prediction. This potentially is huge. Absolutely huge. Go for your annual physical. Do you want the cancer screening blood test? I guess everyone's saying yes. I'm trying to think why anyone would say no. Anyway, that is certainly a very important story that we will keep an eye on. It is coming up to the bottom of the hour. We will pause for some news with Dave, and then, you know, the big story of the day, which I know Dave can't wait for. We're all across the great state of Iowa, and this is the Simon Conway Show.

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1: It's 6:30. I'm Dave Bull. 76 degrees, partly sunny in Des Moines. Here's what's trending on WHO. President Trump has announced plans for a new $15 billion steel plant in Iowa.
2: The plant will produce some of the highest quality, most affordable steel anywhere in the world. They're going to be making it here and using it here and also shipping it outside and do very well.
1: It's being built by Minnesota-based Mesabi Metallics, and the facility is expected to create over 1,700 permanent jobs in Iowa. Production is expected to start by 2030. The U.S. Department of Education is officially changing Title IX guidelines.
3: On Monday, Education Secretary Linda McMahon rescinded the Biden administration's interpretation of the law, eliminating gender identity as a protected class, saying it will protect women's sports. The rule had already been struck down by the courts in Republican-led states. The National Women's Law Center criticized the decision, saying the Trump administration should be enforcing the law to protect survivors of sexual assault. I'm Chris Caraggio.
1: The final piece of the Des Moines Area Regional Transit Authority, or DART, network overhaul has launched as of today.
4: We're expanding service into Altoona, Clive, and Urbandale on September 28th. And so DART riders will see even more options than they have today. But then also, we have had this zone previously in Ankeny that will get a little bit of an update for those customers who are already using it.
1: Luis Montoya, Deputy CEO and Chief Operating Officer with DART. He tells WHO Radio News that in Ankeny, riders are now able to book rides in real time using the DART on-demand app rather than having to book rides in advance. We have more online at whoradio.com/news. And October could be a three-paycheck month for those who get paid every other Friday.
5: 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I'm Monica Nelson.
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6: Your information may be for sale online.
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0: Well, across the great state of Iowa, it is the Simon Conway Show, 6:37, almost 6:38 on this Monday, September 28th. Under the obvious file comes a study from Norway. Are you ready, Dave? Ready for the Norway study?
1: I'm ready.
0: Okay. They, in Norway, I mean, it's significant, 64,000 women they spoke to. And they have discovered that if you have a lot of sex, as opposed to an average amount of sex, you're more likely to get pregnant.
1: Huh.
0: Huh. That was my reaction as well. To put some hard numbers on that, if you have sex 4 times a week or more, you're going to get pregnant 16% faster than people who have sex once a week. I love Dave's. Who'd have thunk it?
1: I was going to ask what the methodology was used, but I don't think we need to go into detail on that.
0: No. We just asked the question.
1: That's right.
0: That's it. Just asked the question. So, yes, that's the today's or this week's obvious study. I think. Go on.
1: Well, I will ask a question about this.
0: I wish you wouldn't.
1: I'm wondering what, why this topic felt like it needed to be studied, as though we weren't sure unless we had the science on it. I'm not sure.
0: I don't know. The reason studies happen is always the same, Dave.
1: Mm.
0: Someone writes a check.
1: That's the thing.
0: Yeah. So I don't know who wrote a check. But someone wrote a check, otherwise the study would not exist.
1: I suppose.
0: And they must have written a big check, because 64,000 women?
1: Right. Yeah.
0: That seems like a lot of women, man.
1: I'm just curious who went, you know, we think this is probably true, but we better get some hard data on
0: this. So we can advise people. Also, before, I know you've got to run, before I let you go.
1: Sure.
0: Can you just pop me up here real quick? Bruce Dickinson, who is the lead singer of Iron Maiden, who back in the day I interviewed.
1: Yeah?
0: Long time ago.
1: Nice.
0: Long time ago. He's getting loads of praise for singing the national anthem, our national anthem,
1: okay,
0: which he'd never sung before, and he did it a cappella.
1: Mm.
0: Okay. Brave.
1: Sure.
0: He's British.
1: Okay.
0: Brave.
1: Mm-hmm.
0: Everyone's saying, oh, it's brilliant. I really don't think it was that great.
2: Iron Maiden's Bruce Dickinson.
3: Oh, say, can you see by the dawn's early light?
0: Okay. Is it me?
1: No.
0: I mean, look, Brave, absolutely.
1: Yes.
0: No band behind him.
1: Right.
0: He usually screams his lyrics most of the time.
1: Yeah.
0: But that was pretty awful. Sorry, Bruce.
1: Yeah, I think if he'd maybe started that maybe a third lower, as far as like your starting pitch, maybe he could have had the range to keep going, but I think he topped out his range by the time he got to the word C, and there was a lot more song left to go.
0: Right? I mean, I'm not going to inflict this on the audience. I'm really not. But he just got so much praise. Oh, my goodness. Oh, and they want to make the point that he held free for 6 seconds.
1: Okay.
0: Yeah. So, there you go. There's that. Mrs. C, were you impressed with that? Did you hear it?
4: Not in the least.
0: Not in the least impressed. Me neither.
4: I'm a little embarrassed for him.
0: Yeah, me too.
4: And questioning the ears of every single person there.
0: Well, I mean, they're in a football stadium, so, you know, the sound isn't the best. Maybe it was just cool.
4: You know, we will watch shows like The Voice and...
0: Yeah.
4: America's Got Talent and all of that. And there's been a few times where we'll look at each other and go, maybe it sounded different in person because it wasn't that great over the TV.
0: Yeah.
4: I don't think this is one of those situations.
0: Oh, this is way worse.
1: You know, over the years, I've had private saxophone students get asked to play the national anthem at an event somewhere. And I always tell them, like, don't wing it. You think you know the anthem. You're just going to go out there. Yeah. And, you know, you can get away with a lot of, we'll call it artistic license on a lot of songs. But if you face plant on the national anthem, that's bad. Like, make sure you are good to go. You know everything about it before you go out there and do it.
0: And do it a bunch of times.
1: Yes.
0: And play it back to yourself.
1: Yep.
0: So you can hear when you're, sorry, Bruce, way off.
1: Right.
0: That was awful. I'm not going to inflict any more than I did, including the introduction there by the stadium announcer. You got 17 seconds. So now you know. That's it. We'll take a quick final timeout. Dave's out of here. And we'll come back and we will round it up for a Monday. This is the Simon Conway Show.

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17: All across the great state of Iowa, it is the Simon Conway Show. You are very, very welcome in. A couple has been accused of gunning down their son-in-law. He was an executive at the New York Times, and he was facing a disturbing allegation. Within minutes of his body being found, the couple, his in-laws, were arrested, and they're facing murder charges. That's a disturbing story. We might get more into that as the week goes by. We'll see. That's definitely not a good story. let's see. Sylvester Stallone is got a health struggle going on, and it's got a lot to do with his physique. He has faced a bunch of stuff for decades now. He's 80. Rocky's 80.
18: Is he really?
17: Yeah. He looks pretty good, actually. anyway, he did an interview with the aforementioned New York Times, and apparently he has suffered from an eating disorder. Good for him for saying that publicly.
18: It's not often that people will come forward, much less men.
17: Mm-hmm.
18: And admit something like that.
17: Nope. Absolutely not. He said that, you know, he was Rambo. And he said he's got a new memoir out there, by the way, called The Steps. He said he took pains to appear more animalistic, drawing inspiration from cats in particular. Then it became an obsession, he said, really bad. It got to the point where I became bulimic. This is Rocky we're talking about.
18: I get the bulimic part. Mm-hmm. You lost me on cat-like.
17: I don't know. That was his obsession. I couldn't hold anything down, or I didn't want to keep it down because I became so obsessed with staying at that point of fitness. Literally an obsessive body worship kind of thing. Good for him. And this is going to help people. The fact that Rocky can come out and admit it, that helps people who are not Rocky, right? And it helps them get the help that maybe they need. So well done. He said, I've abused my body. Everything is held together with baling wire, but I still want to stay in good shape, he said. Yeah, there's a difference. But I mean, I'm looking at a picture of him, and he looks good for 80, man. He does. I hope I look that good, Mrs. C.
18: You're hotter.
17: Thank you, honey. It's very sweet. Very sweet of you. anyway, there's that. And well done to Sylvester Stallone for admitting that. The holdout on the Lindsay Clancy jury, the guy who said, nope, I think she's guilty of first-degree murder. You cannot convince me otherwise. Her lawyer is going after him in a really nasty way. He wants him investigated. He has his own lawyer now, which is a shame because that's costing him money. And, you know, when you get called to jury duty, I never realized that this is something that could happen to you. So the attorney for Lindsay Clancy wants him fully investigated, wants to find out if there's any reason wants to find out if he had reasonable doubt, which is ridiculous. His own lawyer has said he had no doubt whatsoever. She was guilty of first-degree murder as far as he was concerned. It's just a shame, I think, that when you end up with a hung jury, that you end up in this situation where you have the attorney for the accused going after a member of the jury this aggressively. You didn't have a bad result. I would not be surprised at all if we don't see a second trial. I would think there is a pretty good chance you're going to see some kind of settlement here. There's no doubt she killed her kids. She's said so. Her lawyer has said so. So there's no doubt she killed her kids. The only question is, was she criminally responsible for killing her kids? I think people are concerned about her being sentenced to a hospital. Because 5 years from now, they could say, she's fine. And out she comes. And really, if you killed three kids, should you really get out after 5 years? No. We told you the story of somebody, I don't have her name in front of me, where this happened in the past. And I think it was the 50s. And the lady got out of hospital. She killed three kids. She got out of hospital. After 5 years, they said she was fine. Her husband had not left her or divorced her. They resumed their life. They had three more kids. And then, when those kids reached the same age as the first three kids, she murdered them as well. So, if they do some kind of deal where she gets hospital, I think the prosecution is going to want to know that she's going to stay there. So we'll see. But I think it's unfair that they're going after this juror in the way that they're going after this juror. I really do. He was there doing his civic duty. I was called to jury duty. I couldn't go because we were doing our listener trip. They tell me they're going to call me again. Okay. Are you now telling me if I disagree with the rest of the jury, should I be picked to be on a jury, which I won't be because of what I do for a living, but should I be? You're telling me that the defense attorney can come after me as to whether or not I had reasonable doubt in my head? That's crazy. That should never happen. So, hopefully, this juror will be able to continue with his life. He said he had no doubt whatsoever. That's all that matters. That's all that matters. So, I hope he's left alone, frankly. And I'm pleased he has his own lawyer. I'm not pleased that he's going to have to spend coin on defending whether or not he had reasonable doubt. That makes no sense to me. So anyway, that's about it. If you were listening earlier, then you know I'm out on a special assignment for the next couple of days. Mrs. C will be here. I'm not sure who's sitting in the chair, though.
18: I'm sure. You know what? It'll be a surprise to all of us.
17: To everyone. It'll be a surprise to everyone. So, yes, off on special assignment, and we'll be back. I'll be back on Thursday. Mrs. C will be here tomorrow and Wednesday without me. Aw, but at least you have one Conway.
18: Yes, you do get one Conway.
17: Yes. So there you go. One Conway.
18: It's the Who Knows and Conway show.
17: Yes. Well, we don't know who the other person is. So anyway, I shall miss you, but I will be back on Thursday. Thank you very much for being along for the ride. We appreciate you more than you know. Thanks to all of our guests today. If you missed any of that, well, that is why we podcast this thing. So you can find that on your iHeartRadio app at iHeart.com or at WHOradio.com. Thanks to the incomparable Mrs. C for producing us. Thank you, honey.
18: You're welcome, dear.
17: Mainly my thanks to you guys. It is truly never the same without you. We will be back 4 o'clock tomorrow afternoon to do it again without me. But you'll do it with me next Thursday. Mm-hmm. Until then, have yourselves a great night. Good night.

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4: I'm Elaine Lee Irvin. Here's what's trending on WHO. President Trump is announcing plans for a new $15 billion steel plant in southeast Iowa. Trump says the Mesabi Metallics facility will create thousands of new jobs and contribute billions of dollars to the U.S. economy.
5: The project is expected to create up to 6,000 new construction jobs, nearly 2,000 manufacturing and mining jobs, and add another $95 billion to the U.S. economy.
4: Trump says it's the first iron ore mine in the United States in over 50 years. An arraignment has been scheduled for a Perry woman accused of killing her newborn infant earlier this month. 20-year-old Stephanie Ubaldo faces a charge of first-degree murder. She waived her right to a preliminary hearing, and her arraignment is scheduled for October 28th. Our top national stories.
6: President Trump is holding an AI summit as fears grow over its possible threat to humanity. Trump and the Republican Speaker of the House, Mike Johnson, will host Meta's Mark Zuckerberg and the heads of Anthropic, OpenAI, NVIDIA, and others at the White House summit Tuesday. Johnson's been insisting that overregulation would lead to China winning the AI race. President Trump said today he's not happy five people arrested in the UK on suspicion of terrorism were all released on bail. The five arrested near the Royal Air Force Base Sunday west of London used by the U.S. to launch strikes on Iran. When asked if the suspects were connected to Iran, Trump said he knew the answer to that, but he wouldn't share it. Lindsay Clancy is expected back in court Tuesday. The woman from Massachusetts who admitted to strangling her three young children before trying to kill herself in 2023. Her recent murder trial ended in a mistrial when jurors couldn't agree on a verdict. Prosecutors are expected to announce whether they'll retry Clancy or drop the case. I'm Scott Kahn.
4: I'm Elaine Lee Irvin. Our next update in 30 minutes. Breaking news and severe weather as it happens on Des Moines News, Weather, and Traffic Station, News Radio 1040 WHO.
7: When it comes to your business, great promotions should do more than just get your name out there. 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